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11: A Better Life with Dr. Sanjay Gupta.
12: As someone who's been married nearly 25 years, I'll tell you, there's a lot of great things about having a spouse. And according to a new study out of the University of Miami Health System, marriage might even be linked to a lower risk of cancer. Why? Well, the researchers said people who are married are less likely to engage in risky behavior. They're more likely to get a nudge to go to regular preventive medicine appointments and screenings. And they have a partner to share the load of family obligations, household chores, and finances. No one is saying you should get married in the pursuit of better health. But if you are single, how can you build a strong support system to maybe get some of these same benefits? Do your own research, find out what's important, and then hold members of your squad accountable and let them hold you accountable as well. That can provide a lot of support. I'm Dr. Sanjay Gupta, helping you live a better life.
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17: The NFL crushed Brendan Swarovski's supplemental draft hopes. The league said, we're not holding one this year. Sorry. And they're really taking advantage of Swarovski's arrogance. I've never thought that he felt he did anything wrong in this entire process. 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Hey, if you want to play here in our league, you need to do a little bit more healing. We're not seeing that right now, so we're good. I'm Denton Day.
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27: 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For the second time, Michigan wins the national championship.
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0: Good morning, Ann Arbor, Michigan. Happy Wednesday, everybody. It is Wednesday, June 24th, 2026. This is the Michigan Insider. 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I love draft night. The emotions, the stories, and then, of course, when three Michigan guys go within a four-pick stretch in the lottery, that's always fun, too. So we'll be talking NBA draft this morning. We're going to hear from Trajan Langdon, who made a move yesterday, trading the 21st pick and three future second-round picks to move up a little bit in the draft and take a guard out of Stanford. So we're going to get to that coming up in a little bit. We'll hear from Trajan Langdon. Yax, Merez, Adai all got drafted last night. Excited about that. We'll talk, obviously, about that throughout the course of the morning. We will go inside the huddle with Michael Spath in the 8 o'clock hour, the midweek peak with Steve Clark at the 9 o'clock hour here on the Big 1050 WTK online at the Big1050.com. So again, I love draft night. Moms and dads, brothers and sisters, emotions and stories being told, and obviously dreams being realized. Now, it's just the first part of the next part, because the dream is... The dream might be to get to the NBA, but the dream should be to be successful in the NBA. And those are two different things. And I do expect our guys to be very successful. Man, great landing spots for all three of our guys. We'll get to that coming up in a little bit. We'll talk about the Pistons, of course, what they did. There's some other news and notes from around the country to get to as well. While all that was going on, the Tigers let a lead slip away and they lost last night, having their four-game winning streak snapped by the Yankees last night. But that's okay. Play the Yankees again tonight. Tarek Skubal's on the mound. So there is that as well. Also, Michigan hockey assistant coach Rob Rassi yesterday was named the head coach at Harvard. So congratulations to Rob as he is off to Harvard to be their head coach. And just former Michigan hockey coach, assistant coach Rob Rassi is now the head coach at Harvard, where he was previously an assistant coach. But I bring this up because former Michigan men's basketball head coach Tommy Amaker is the head coach at Harvard. Former Michigan women's basketball assistant coach Kerry Moore is the head coach at Harvard as well. So happen to have some real connections to the Harvard program, just random. So congratulations to Rob on that. Obviously, most of our attention is on the draft, but it was also made official yesterday by the Michigan softball program. The additions of Kira Day. She's an infielder who comes in from Idaho State. Had a great season for Idaho State out in the Big Sky Conference. And Abby Patak, I don't know how to pronounce her last name, I apologize. She comes in from, she's a native of Texas, but she comes in from Boston College, and she had a terrific season last year as a sophomore, batting 375, having some pop in her bat. Play a pretty solid defense as well. So we have a couple more portal additions. Coach Bonnie Thole has been doing an absolutely terrific job in the transfer portal. And so that was made official yesterday, as part of the Michigan news and notes from yesterday. And then maybe the most significant piece of news and notes from yesterday from Michigan came from Ward Manuel, who made it official yesterday, the promotion of Mike Boynton as the interim head coach of the program. Now, it does just say that at an interim capacity. It does not specifically say how long. It just says he's the right person to guide the team during this transition. So that remains very vague as far as the tenure and the length of that interim title. But obviously it's going to be up to him to keep this team together. And the five-day window before the transfer portal opens for these players started yesterday. So we talked about it on the show yesterday. So I believe the portal will open on the 28th and will be very close to we'll be watching that. Needless to say, as Mike Boynton has been officially promoted to interim head coach for the Michigan Wolverines. Also on campus yesterday, Yaxa Lendeborg, along with Bella Sims from Michigan's women's swimming and diving program. They were named the Michigan Athletes of the Year. Of course, Yaxa on the men's side, Bella on the women's side. Bella is she won NCAA individual championship. She was Michigan's first NCAA individual title in any swimming event. She won the 400-yard individual medley, and she did a phenomenal job. And so she was named the Michigan Female Athlete of the Year, and she led Michigan to the 18th Big Ten Championship in history, et cetera. So congratulations to Bella Sims and to Yax, as they are Michigan's Athletes of the Year. And now it is... And actually, it's one of my great pleasures at the end of every school year is I have an opportunity to vote for the athletes of the year. And I'm going to actually be doing that and filling out my vote at the end of the day today, or at the end of the, right after the show today. So I'm really excited about my opportunity to vote for the athletes of the year and for the Big Ten. And obviously two great candidates from Michigan in Yaks and in Bella Sim. So congratulations to both of them for being Michigan's Athletes of the Year. We're going to be talking draft all morning long, but we do have a little bit of other business to take care of.
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2: Bryce Underwood inside the five, makes a man miss to the end zone. Touchdown, Wolverines.
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0: We're inching closer to the start of the Michigan football season as today, Wednesday, June 24th, we are 73 days away until the start of the Michigan football season. 73 days until the Michigan Wolverines host Western Michigan at Michigan Stadium for a 7:30 p.m. kickoff. Big House is going to be rocking for the beginning of the season and the beginning of the Kyle Whittingham era in 73 days. 73 Robert Flora days away. Robert Flora from Muskegon played during Michigan, his time at Michigan was the same time as Tom Harmon and Forrest Evashevsky. Robert Flora was a tackle, about 6'1", about 215 pounds, and he played for Michigan between 1938 and 1940. After playing for Michigan, he served in the armed forces during World War II. He then earned his master's degree from MSU, and then he went on to coaching. He was an assistant coach at Washington State under head coach Forrest Evashevsky. Then he was an assistant coach at Iowa, and then he was an assistant coach at Michigan State, and he served at Michigan State under their head coach Biggie Munn, who had been an assistant coach at Michigan. Robert Flora returned to Ann Arbor to serve as an athletics facilities director, and he retired in 1987. He passed away in 2007. We are 73 Robert Flora days away until the start of the Michigan football season. We are also 73 James Jim Coode days away until the start of the Michigan football season. Jim Coode from Mayfield, Ohio, was on the team from 70 to 1973. He was an offensive tackle, about 6'4", about 240 pounds. Man, he'd be a tight end now. After his career at Michigan, he was here during Bo's amazing run in the early 1970s. Jim Coode spent 7 seasons in the CFL, all with the Ottawa Rough Riders. He had been chosen in the 7th round, 173rd overall of the 1974 NFL draft by the Atlanta Falcons, but he chose to play up north and play for Ottawa. In 1976, he and the Rough Riders were Grey Cup champions. In 1978, Coode was the CFL's most outstanding offensive lineman, and he was a 2-time CFL All-Star in 1976 and in 1978, and he gave his life to football. He passed away from ALS in 1987. We are 73 Jim Coode days away until the start of the Michigan football season. And we are 73 Tom Doering days away until the start of the Michigan football season. Tom Doering from Dearborn, Michigan, went to Divine Child, was here from 1987 through 1990. Offensive tackle, about 6'7", about 280 or so pounds. He started 34 straight games for Michigan along the offensive line in 1990 in his senior season. He was all Big Ten, and he was on one of the great offensive lines that Michigan has ever had. That was described that year by first-year head coach Gary Moeller, quote, "It's nice to have the running backs we do, but when you're running behind Tom Doering, Joe Cocozzo, Matt Elliott, and Greg Skripanek, it's a big help." And that offensive line was absolutely terrific in 1990. Tom Doering was drafted in the 8th round, 218th overall in the 1991 draft by the Kansas City Chiefs. He spent most of the 91 season on the reserve, spent most of the 92 season on the practice squad, still recovering from injuries. He was activated and played in December of 1992, but he was released in August of 1993. Just too much injury to overcome, and his playing career ended in 1993. We are 73 Tom Doering days away until the start of the Michigan football season. And yesterday we had 74 Avery Gatch days away. Tomorrow we'll get back to that. Today, there are currently no 73s on the roster. So we are 73, James Jim Coode, 73, Robert Flora, 73, Tom Doering days away until the start of the Michigan football season. The countdown to the Michigan football season is brought to you by our friends at Lewis Jewelers, your watch store, proud partner of Michigan Athletics and the Big 1050 WTKA. We'll get to Michigan and the draft in a little bit, but so the Pistons last night, they traded the 21st overall pick, and we find this out after the fact. They did a nice job of making a move to improve the roster. This is what you talk about. What kind of moves can you make that don't have too much impact on your current roster, but you can make your roster better? And trading three future second-round picks and your 21st pick to move up a few spots and get Abuka Okori, that works. And so the Pistons did just that. You're going to hear from Trajan Langdon. He is very excited about the, obviously, why would he not sound super excited for the pick for Okori? Okori had one season last year with Stanford. He was a big-time scorer, and you're going to hear this. He can shoot the rock. He can get downhill. He's a little undersized at 6'2", but he's still a really good defensive player. Can get it done on both sides. And so he's still a little bit stout. So he might be a little bit short, but he's pretty stout. And so brings a lot to the table. And this is the thing about second-round picks in the NBA. Just move them. If future second round picks, because the Pistons didn't have one this year anyway, the Pistons' second round pick from this draft was traded to the Clippers back in 2020 as a part of a trade that landed them Sadiq Bey. So that is now with the 58th pick in this draft. But look at who's going to get picked around 58 this year, and tell me that it's not worth trading those picks. Now, maybe Sadiq Bey isn't a part of the long-term fix, and it doesn't always work out for you. But if one out of two or one out of three actually works out, it's worth trading the second-round pick away. Most of those second-round picks are not going to hit. Some will. I'm not saying some won't, but most will not. And so trade future second-round picks and make your team better, what you feel like, in the immediate. And so they do that with a kid in Abuka Okori. He's young, so obviously a lot of potential there and a lot of room to grow, but also he showed a lot at Stanford last year in his one season with the Cardinal. So I'm pretty excited about that draft pick. It gives you ball handling, gives you shooting, and also does not impact the current roster because it doesn't cost you any guys. It just was a pick swap and a few future second-round picks. And again, second-round picks might work out here and there, but for the most part, I'm not overly concerned about second-round picks. Couple of notes about the draft. The top five picks of the draft were all freshmen in back-to-back years for the first time in the modern draft era. Five freshmen last night going straight through the top five, obviously starting with A.J. DeBonsa out of BYU to Washington, then Darren Peterson, then Cam Boozer, and then Caleb Wilson. There was no surprise in the top four. And for that matter, the next four, now between five and eight, everybody knew who those four players were going to be. It was just a matter of what was the order going to be, and it was the Clippers taking Keaton Wagler from Illinois. It was Brooklyn taking Mychael Brown Jr. from Louisville. The Sacramento Kings, I think, got their guy in Darius Acuff, and they kind of lucked out. And if you were watching the draft, you heard that there was a connection between the Kings front office and the Acuff family. So if he embraces being in Sacramento, and that's not something that every player has done, if he embraces being in Sacramento, then he have a chance to finally to make a draft pick that actually works for them. It feels like that doesn't happen all that often in Sacramento. And then Atlanta took Kingston Flemings from Houston, which set up the number 9 pick for Merez Johnson Jr. to go to the Dallas Mavericks. I'm sure all of us were sitting at home thinking the same thing, just going, which Michigan guy is going to get picked for Dusty in that spot? And didn't feel like Yax was the right fit because we talked a lot about his age and where he probably would be the best fit. And we'll get to that in a moment. But Merez Johnson Jr. is a really good fit for the Dallas Mavericks at number 9 after Braden Burries, who we saw with Arizona in the Final Four, after he went number 10 to the Milwaukee Bucks. At number 11, Golden State takes Yaks. And then at number 12, Adai Mara is taken by Oklahoma City. And I mean, this is what we talked about. literally what we talked about. Those two guys, I mean, we didn't obviously have a talking point about Merez going to Dallas because Dusty was there. That became a thing just yesterday. But in all of our lead-up conversation for weeks and weeks and weeks about the draft, Yaks, since the Michigan season ended and they won the national championship and we transitioned to talking about the draft, we talked about two franchises that would be perfect fits for Yaks. It had picks at 11, 12, and... was it 16 or 17? Sorry, and 17. And we talked about how OKC and Golden State would be perfect spots for Yaks. And when Golden State's up on the board, every commentator is saying the same thing. We've been talking about it for, it feels like forever, at least for a couple of months. And Yaks going number 11 to Golden State, unbelievable fit. And then a die at 12. Ever since the NBA, the Western Conference Finals, what have we been talking about? We've been talking about a die and Oklahoma City. Because of that size and because of how they struggled against Victor Wembanyama. Let's call him Wemby. But we talked about the Thunder and how they needed some more size to guard Wemby and how everybody really was looking for that size. Perfect fit. Absolutely perfect fit for the Thunder with their pick with Dime Mara at number 12. So the three Michigan guys had all been, they all had great fits. So I have one other thing real quick, just a real quick note on the draft. Why is it that the NFL and the NBA are so different when it comes to announcing trades? Even when you hear from Trey Langdon, we're going to get to in a little bit, and he's like, it's a pending trade, so we can't talk about the details of the trade, but I can talk about the player. Why can't you talk about the detail? Like, why can't these trades be just made? Like, NFL draft, you have the commissioner or whoever it is come out and say, we have a trade, and then they announce the trade, and then they announce the picks of those trades. Why is it that they can't? I mean, you have a player wearing a Miami Heat hat when he's talking about going to the Milwaukee Bucks. It's just weird. You have Knicks fans cheering for their team when they're making a pick for the Lakers. And then you have the Knicks fans cheering the Lakers because they're making a pick for the Knicks. Why can't they just announce these trades? Why can't the Pistons just announce a trade with Stanford saying that and eventually they do make the announcement and it came after the fact and they say it's a pending trade and these are the parts of the pending trade. But I don't understand the NBA, why it's so difficult, why they make it so challenging and they can't just, we knew which picks the Heat and the Bucks had swapped. Who was picking for who? Why can't they just say that in the moment and not actually have it be so weird where you put a hat on a guy for a team that he is never going to play? It's just so weird. This is a total aside. It's a part of the draft. It's weird. I love draft night, though. Don't get me wrong. And we talked about it after the NFL draft. We talked about it after the WNBA draft. I love draft night. I love the emotions of the families in the green room. I love the conversations. They're brief. You don't get a ton out of it, but you know, when you hear moms or moms and sons and dads and sons, and sometimes it's brothers and brothers and brothers and sisters, and they're talking about just the story and getting there and all that. You know, obviously for us last night, it was another conversation about Yaks and what he has been through these last, you know, 5 or 6 years, and his mom, as he's talked about, saving her life. And I absolutely love draft night. I love the emotions. I get emotional. I find it to be, especially when it's our guys. And I found last night to be especially fun watching those guys get drafted. Now, it wasn't the night that I was hoping it was going to be, right? Because we talked about what we thought that was supposed to be. It was supposed to be a celebration of Michigan basketball with three picks and Dusty popping from table to table, smiling and hugging with everyone watching on TV and all this extra love for Michigan men's basketball. And that would be great. Instead, they kept showing Dusty, who was there, but it's not that same infomercial you were hoping it was going to be, because obviously he is off to the Dallas Mavericks and the NBA. But still a great night for Michigan men's basketball, as the Michigan basketball players, Michigan became the first Big Ten team since Indiana in 1976 to have three picks inside the top 15. Michigan joined North Carolina, Florida, Kentucky, and Duke as the only programs to have three players or more selected among the top 14 in a single draft. Now, Carolina in 2005 and Kentucky in 2015 had four in each of those, which is amazing. Duke and Kentucky have had that feat happen multiple times. Kentucky's had it happen in 2010, 2015, and 2017. Duke in 2019 and last year in 2025. Remarkable. Michigan having it done this year. Three Michigan draft picks at number 9, number 11, and number 12, all going to perfect landing spots for each and every one of them, with Merez and Dallas, obviously the Dusty factor, but also to play next to Cooper Flagg, to give them more size. They've been playing a little undersized, and his ability to switch and play defense, great landing spot for him. They're going to love him in Dallas. And then, of course, with number 11, number 12, with Yaks to Golden State, and with a dive to the Thunder. We've been talking about that stuff for weeks or maybe months, depending upon which of those picks for those guys. So not a surprise to us at all that that's where they went, and that we feel that they're going to be really good fits there. And man, just excited for those guys to be able to start that next chapter of their lives. We're going to miss them. Obviously, for Yaks, he was here for 1 year no matter what, and what a great year of graduate school and basketball he had. He bet on himself. Yaxel Lendeborg bet on himself. And he went from a late first or early second round draft pick, maybe late in the lottery, to Big Ten Player of the Year, national champion, and the 11th overall draft pick. Yaks, unbelievable. And a die to make that move. But all three of them. Yaks actually was the one that moved up the least from where his projections were, because he was projected late first, early second last year, maybe late lottery, while Merez and Adai were typecast at their previous previous spots and came to Ann Arbor to really blossom. And now off to the NBA. And I remember saying all season long, if those guys are in the draft, it's going to be because Michigan won a national championship, and we'll be able to just say, thank you guys. We love you. You're the best. Good luck in your professional endeavors. And I'm there. I'm there because we got the national championship. No question about it, but still not quite there yet. So still trying to celebrate the national championship. It just feels a little different after the news of the last couple of days. Michigan Insider continues on the other side of the break. We're going to hear from Chase Langdon here on the Big 1050 WTKA, online at the big1050.com.
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0: 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So last night, NBA draft round one. All right, so I understand why they split it into two nights. I still think they need to just start a little earlier, but it went pretty late with just the picks from last night, not having the entirety of the second round. So I get why they want to split it, and it is probably beneficial for the executives. So if they don't care about the TV event part of it, if it's just about making draft picks and they don't care how the TV ratings go for tonight, I actually kind of get it. I don't think you're going to get a ton of ratings. You have teams that don't have picks, like the Pistons don't have picks. So I'd imagine that a lot of Pistons fans aren't going to be paying attention. You have a lot of players that, you know, teams, college teams that they already had their guys taken, like Michigan, where they're not going to have any second round picks, or not likely. So you imagine that won't be a lot of Michigan fans necessarily watching, although I know diehard fans of the NBA will be watching. But it does, I kind of get it. It is a late night. Just start earlier. Just start it a little earlier. I mean, I guess it's not great for the West Coast, but start it a little earlier, and then you wouldn't have to go for two nights. But I understand. I kind of get it. Doesn't mean I'm going to be watching tonight, but I kind of get it. Anyway, after the first round of the draft last night, we heard from the front office of the Pistons. Obviously, we heard from the GM. We heard from Trajan Langdon after they traded the number 21 pick and three future second round picks to move up to the number 17 spot in order to draft Ibuka Okoro from Stanford. So after after that happened, we heard from Trajan Langdon, and you're going to hear right in the beginning, he talks about what he can and cannot even talk about. The NBA has the weirdest rules when it comes to drafts and trades, and but we live by them, so here we are. So here's Trajan Langdon after round one of the draft last night, now here on the Michigan Insider on the Big 1050 WTKA.
1: Today is part of a proposed trade going forward. I can't speak to the terms of the trade, but I am allowed to speak about the player. So super excited about Ibuka. Watched him for a while, and then he just exploded onto the scene. But high character young man who loves the game of basketball. He is very, very serious about the game. We think he'll come in here and fit with this culture, with this environment. Incredible speed with ball in hand. I think, if I recall correctly, he was up there in the country with Anwans in the paint, especially at the point guard position, might have been number one. And obviously, as you guys know, he's probably the top three scorer as a freshman in the country. And what he did in a very good conference in the ACC hasn't been done much. So we're incredibly excited to have a guy like that, a weapon that can get paint touches at will and can help not only score for us in the half court and the full court, but also to help distribute and have a little bit more creation for us all over the court.
2: Trajan, thanks for doing this. You mentioned last week just wanting to take the best overall player on the board. You mentioned his speed. How do you envision him being able to shape this team long term, and what made him stand out there at 17?
1: Yeah, I think his ability to get in the paint just nonstop with speed, with pick and roll, without pick and roll. Obviously very crafty with ball in hand, low turnover, can shoot the ball, high free throw rate, knocks down free throws at a great percentage. So I think another guy with ball in hand that can just help push the pace and help the creation for our team going forward.
3: Were you getting concerned that he was going to be gone and that's why you moved up?
1: We wanted to go get the guy we wanted. I think that's sure. But I think, you know, he's a guy that we targeted in this process. I watched a lot of film on him. And the whole second half of the season, he's a guy that we liked and thought would fit what we're trying to do here in terms of playing faster and having another guy that can be on the floor handling the ball and not only scoring but creating for the guys on the floor with him.
4: A lot has been made about his offensive attributes, but what are some of the things that stood out about his game on the defensive end?
1: You know, he's a high-level competitor. I think he's going to play. He plays bigger than he is. He's, I think, 6'2", but he's got a 6'8 wingspan. And he really gets after it. And obviously, young, 18, 19 years old. And so he's got a lot where his body can develop and get stronger. He's a hard worker. He's going to reach his potential. He's going to reach his ceiling just because that's the young man who he is. He's going to do everything we ask him to do. I know this is a dream come true for him. But highly, highly competitive and a hard worker.
3: You mentioned the confidence and fitting in with the culture. Just anything with your interactions with him or what, you know, or watching him as he's gone about his work that gives you that confidence he can share?
1: I know his high school coach, so I got information from him, so I know how hard of a worker he is. Obviously, if you do the background on him, you can see he wasn't highly recruited out of Brewster Academy, went to Stanford and kind of exploded on the scene. I don't think anybody knew that he's going to be able to do what he did, but I think that's because of the confidence. He has a quiet confidence about him. He's not boisterous. He's not loud. But he just comes in the gym and does his work, and he competes at a high level. And I think, as you saw in the ACC conference, there is no fear. He put a Stanford team on his back and has some really big wins and obviously huge performances along the year. And I think he really led that team to do better than everybody thought they would at the start of the season.
5: Trajan, kind of going off of that, we've been seeing in high leverage situations more and more young guards as the step up and perform, you know, deep into the postseason. With someone like him, how confident are you in his ability to carve out a definitive role and spot in the rotation year one?
1: Well, we'll see. He'll compete, right? That's going to be more up to, you know, how he develops and what JB thinks and how our team rounds out, right? So that's hard for me to comment on that question right now, but I'll tell you what, he's going to bring everything every day. And like I said, I don't know how long it's going to take him to get to his ceiling and reach his potential, but I have no doubt that he will.
6: So you mentioned his wingspan. What else allows him to overcome his smaller stature to score so effectively in the paint at the rim? And do you think those traits will translate, obviously, to the next level?
1: Speed, quickness, skill. I think he's incredibly skilled on his finishes. Head is always up. He's reading the floor. Great change of pace, and he's talked about that he wants to continue that, getting better at that, getting better with his reads. He's a winner, but yeah, I think it's really hard to teach at that age a guy that has that touch around the rim, that can finish with either hand, taking the hits, and knowing that the other team knows he's the guy, and he's still getting it done. So he's got some things you can't teach, but he's always in the gym working on it, and he just loves the game. So I keep saying that, like, he's going to become the best player he's going to be, and hopefully we can help him get there as quick as possible.
3: One of the things it seems like you can't really teach with him is kind of the shiftiness. How much can that kind of help in creating for himself and others?
1: Yeah, if you watch him, he's always in the lane. Again, that ball is on a string. He's fast. He's quick. Yeah, incredible stop and go and change of direction on a dime. So I think those kind of things, we think they'll translate to our level. He's going to be surrounded by some pretty good players. And so I think, you know, transition or half court, he's going to be able to get in the lane and do his thing or find others. And that's what we're looking forward to here.
7: His skill set and playmaking ability is a little bit different than maybe Cage or some other people on the roster. Is there a benefit to having different ways or different types of playmakers on the roster? There.
1: Yeah, I think anybody that can push pace the way that he can, with the second unit and coming in and playing with others will make the game easier on a lot of people. He's going to be able to pick up full court, too, to put pressure on other ball handlers on the other team. And again, he's going to fit here in terms of his competitive nature. And so anything that we can do to make it easier on the guys that we have in terms of scoring the ball or shot creation and the fact that he can get paint touches whenever he wants, I think will lead to those opportunities.
8: When the season ended, coming into the draft, were you looking for a player of his skill set, or was it just his workout and his performance, you know, throughout it that made you interested in picking him?
1: We did a lot of work. I give our scouts and our staff a ton of credit for we peeled back the layers on a lot of players. Obviously, our scouting staff, West Coast and East Coast or wherever they're at, they're looking at all of these guys. And when we had them in for a workout and got to know them a little bit better, that made us more confident. But the workout is a tiny part of our evaluation and assessment. Even before he came in here, we knew he was a guy that would fit what we wanted to do and would bring another level of scoring and creation to what we have. So, before we even had him in here, he was a targeted guy.
3: Ibuka was someone who was tasked with being a offensive engine at Stanford, kind of similarly to Cade. How do you see those two playing alongside each other in terms of being playmakers? And then how do you see him adjusting to being off the ball a little bit more here?
1: Yeah, good question. I think in high school he played off the ball some when he was at Brewster. So I think he was tasked with something where he had to do that because he was by far the best playmaker at Stanford that they had. And so some people can say, well, yeah, he had the ball in his hand all the time, but he carried a huge weight and a huge responsibility. And again, I think they won way more ACC games in the conference than anybody thought they would starting the season, and the main reason was him. So I think playing with Cade, I think playing on units without Cade, he continued to he can push the pace, and he can make things easier. Really smart, high-level processor on the court. And again, hopefully for us, he gets in the paint, makes things easier, picks up guys on the other end of the court, and just makes the game easier. And we do think he's going to be successful at this level, being able to translate the scoring and the creation for us going forward.
6: Trajan, does adding him shape your offseason the rest of the way at all? Does it change your needs? I mean, shot making, creation, were needs entering tonight? Does it feel like you've checked those boxes with him, or do you still want to look for upgrades in those areas the rest of the offseason?
1: Yeah, we'll continue to look to get better. We think he helps us going forward, but we'll continue to be aggressive looking to get better.
0: That last question kind of seemed kind of ridiculous, to be honest. They're not, of course, you're not done yet. I mean, but there you go. All right, so we had Trajan Langdon right there. A really good insight into why they made the pick that they did, or the move that they did to acquire the pick that they did to get the player that they did. And we'll have more from him, I'm sure, after the pick becomes official, or the trade becomes official. Moving up, a pick swap with the Memphis Grizzlies, plus giving the Grizzlies three future second round picks in order for the Pistons to move up and get Stanford guard Abuka Okoro. You just heard about it right there from Trajan Langdon. On the other side of the break, we're going to hear from Jaxa Lindeborg, who is off to the Golden State Warriors. We're going to hear a couple of minutes from Merez Johnson Jr., as well as he is off to the Dallas Mavericks. So we'll get to that next here on the Michigan Insider on the Big 1050 WTKA, online at the Big1050.com.
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0: to OKC. Michigan became the first Big Ten team since Indiana in 1976 to have three picks inside the top 15. And Michigan joins some elite company, Carolina, Florida, Duke, and Kentucky as the only programs to have three or more players selected in the top 14 in a single draft. So, yeah, really good stuff there by the Michigan Wolverines. And we heard after the draft from some of those guys, we heard a couple of minutes from Merez Johnson Jr. as he was drafted by his new head coach's franchise, by the Dallas Mavericks. So here are a couple of minutes with Merez Johnson Jr. after he was drafted last night by the Mavericks. Now here on the Michigan Insider on the Big 1050 WTKA.
1: Merez, congratulations, Zach Gill, WFAN. What was your reaction the other day when you saw Dusty May left Michigan to go to Dallas and now to get drafted by him? How surreal is that?
2: Thank you. I was insanely shocked when I seen Dusty going to be the coach of the Mavs. I did not see it coming at all. And now for him to be my coach again, I'm excited. It's insane. We just won a national championship together. I can't wait to get there and go to work with him again and ultimately win again.
3: Fourth row on the left.
4: So first of all, go blue.
2: Go blue.
4: I'm so excited. Congratulations for you. I heard you earlier calling the Michigan Mavs already. What are you guys going to take bringing that Michigan National Championship team? What's that chemistry that you're going to bring to the Dallas Mavericks with the coach?
2: Coach Dusty had us very close last year. That was the closest team I've ever been a part of. And I know Coach May going to focus on defense and bringing defense to the Mavs. We was the number one defensive team in the country last year. So I can't wait to lock in with my brothers.
3: Second round on the right.
5: Eddie Sefko, Mavs.com. How do you feel about hooking up with Cooper Flagg, and what kind of things are you guys capable of?
2: I think it can get dangerous with us two on the floor at the same time. I've been playing against Coop for a very long time. I'm very excited and happy that I'm on the same side as him, getting some wins together. Have I known him before the draft? Yeah. We the same age. He played AU, stuff like that, yep.
3: Last round on the right.
6: First of all, congratulations. How do you feel about some of your other Michigan guys getting drafted right after you with Yaxel and Adai?
2: Bro, it's crazy. I'm so happy for those guys. We talked about this during the season. We got our ultimate goal done of winning national championship, and we just got drafted together, all lottery picks. I'm proud of my brothers, and I'm very excited to see what our future has for us.
0: And that was Merez Johnson Jr. A few minutes with Merez after he was drafted number 9 by the Dallas Mavericks. A couple of picks later, Yaxel Lindeborg was drafted by the Golden State Warriors, and he sat down with the media for a few minutes as well. So let's hear from Yax after he was drafted, and it's a great start right from the jump. Great answer. Great, interesting question. Great answer from Yax right at the jump. So here is Yax meeting with the media last night after he was drafted by the Golden State Warriors. Now here on the Michigan Insider on the Big 1050 WTKA.
7: Probably not the most important thing on your mind right now, but you wore number 23 at Michigan. That's a problem right now because Draymond Green's wearing 23 with the Warriors. Are you willing to pay him? Is there another number you have as a backup?
8: You know, my other number was number 3, but can't do that one either. I think now that I'm stepping into the NBA, I'm going to step in with another number and start a new legacy.
7: Like 30 maybe?
8: Nah, I can't even do that. There's no amount of money to pay him.
7: Appreciate you.
8: So thank you.
3: First row here on the left.
1: Yeah, so Zach Gill, WFAN. Obviously, it's always special to get drafted, but to go to an organization like the Warriors and to play alongside Steph Curry, just what comes to mind when you put that into words?
8: It's a full circle moment for me. You know, I've been saying this every time I get asked this question, but 2016, I'm a big Kyrie guy, so I used to hate Steph Curry. So now that I'm actually going to be able to be on the same team with him, play, you know, and actually learn so much from him, it means a lot. You know, I met him a couple times. He's a very great guy, genuine person. And it's going to be an honor to be able to watch him do what he does in person. So I'm very excited.
3: Fourth row.
4: Mike Muse, ABC News. Go Blue, my guy.
8: Yes, sir. Go Blue.
4: Two things. One, what was the group chat like between you and the other Michigan draftees that got selected today last night? Like, what were y'all talking about? And then what part are you excited for the NBA to see? Because you can do so many things on the court.
8: Well, in the group chat, we were all super excited, super nervous. Merez was actually kind of pushing it. His suit didn't come in until this morning. So, you know, who knew if he was going to look nice or not? But, you know, we were all just talking about who we think is going to go first, who's going to go where. And Merez would always say he's going last. So it's kind of funny that he went first. So he got the first dinner, no matter what. But I'm super excited for him.

0: super happy. And I feel like what'll translate quickly for me would be just my defense, my versatility, that, and honestly, I feel like just the IQ of the game, making the right reads, making the right play at the right time.
1: First round on the right.
2: Yaxel, está haciendo historia para República Dominicana. ¿Qué significa para ti este momento? 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
3: Axel, what was your reaction the other day when you saw that Dusty May was leaving Michigan to go to Dallas?
0: Man, I was shocked. Like, I was driving at the time, and I'm just like... I think I screamed right away, like, no way, like, what happened, you know? But, you know, he's a great coach. He's going to be a Hall of Fame coach anywhere he goes. I definitely believe that, so I'm excited for him, you know? Definitely was shocked, could have fell to my knees if I wasn't driving, but it was definitely shocking.
3: When Dallas was on the clock, did you think there was a chance he was going to take you? Then did you feel some, I know it was Merez, but did you feel some type of way that coach didn't get you drafted to Dallas?
0: I'm definitely mad at Dusty right now because, you know, we know who his favorite is now, you know, so, but I'm happy that it was Merez. If it was anybody other than a missing guy, I might have blocked coach for real. But, you know, I'm super happy for Merez. He definitely deserves it, and he's going to be a great pro for sure.
4: Hi, yeah, right here. This is Kemi from Migu. First of all, congratulations.
0: Thank you.
4: Your journey wasn't a typical five-star path. So when things weren't guaranteed, what kept you believing that you belong here?
0: My mom, you know, she pretty much put me on this path. So there was many times where I wanted to give up and I wanted to quit, but I would always think, like, how would my mom feel about this, you know? So she always kept that extra chip on my shoulder and extra motivation. And I feel like just the fact that nobody believed in me, nobody saw my talents or thought that I could amount to something, definitely made me want to go out there and show everybody else that even if you were a five-star from day one, you know, I'm going to go out there and outwork you.
4: Also, you're really big on TikTok Live. Are you going to go live to share this moment with everybody?
0: You know, I was getting told a lot to stay off of live. Roddy and Trey are here, so I definitely will be getting on TikTok Live just for a little bit. I'm not going to go wild tonight, but I know I gotta talk to some of the Michigan fans and hopefully some of the Bay Area fans. So I'm very excited for that. Yes, ma'am. Go Blue.
1: Any other questions for you, Axel? Let's go middle.
5: Hi, Kate Cox with WFIV. Yesterday, you talked to us a little bit about going back for one more year in college and how that journey really changed you. Can you talk a little bit more about that and how it feels now to be drafted tonight in the first round?
0: Well, for one, it feels amazing. When I was getting recruited by Dusty, he said he was going to make me a lottery pick. Evidently, he made me a lottery pick, Adai and Merez, you know. So that decision definitely was the best decision I ever made. I went back because I didn't feel like I was ready yet. I didn't feel like mentally or physically I was ready for the NBA. And I wanted to become a better person, better player. I wanted to develop pro habits. So I feel like I accomplished all those things in Michigan, and I locked a different version of myself that I didn't know was inside.
1: First row.
6: Jared Anasio, NBA.com. You mentioned earlier about you bring versatility, defensive intangibles, and IQ. You get to play with one of the highest, most versatile guys in Draymond Green on that side of the ball. High IQ player also with Steph Curry and the rest of the Steve Curry even coaching you. Just what's that going to be like to learn from those guys and just be a sponge the entire year?
0: No, I'm super excited. Draymond was a pivotal piece to all the championships that they've won. You know, he's a phenomenal player, phenomenal you know, passer, all that stuff. He does all the little things well, you know. So I feel like learning from him and trying to get him to be my vet would be the most crucial part for me and my development. You know, he's a good guy. I know he's a Michigan State guy, so it's not really, you know, I'm not too fond of that. But I'm definitely excited to be able to meet him, speak to him in person, and learn everything I can.
1: Last round in the middle.
7: Hey, Axel. B.L. Harewood with Anscape. My question for you, this is June. It's Men's Mental Health Month. Going into this next chapter of your life, what is something that you're working on to keep your mind strong?
0: I definitely work a lot on just positive self-chatter. My entire life, I was my worst critic. I still kind of am now, but I've gotten a lot better at using meditation, using prayer, music, using all of that stuff just to slow my mind down, ease my system, and find somewhere deep down to believe myself and know that I'm actually worth everything that I've been doing and I actually deserve this.
1: First row.
8: One little follow-up to the jersey number. Someone just reminded me. What if Draymond says you could have number 23 if you rock Michigan State gear for the entire season?
0: Nah. I'm not doing that, man. I hate those guys. I've only been there for 1 year, but I definitely hate those guys. All that they were saying, and they can't really say much because, I went 2-0 against them this year. So they're going to be little brother for me forever, and I'm not going to represent the losers ever.
1: Thank you, Yaxel.
9: And that is a great way to end immediate availability with Yaxel Lendeborg taking a little shot at MSU. Gotta love that. We have more of the Michigan Insider, obviously a lot more of the Michigan Insider to get to on the other side of the break here on the Big 1050 WTKA, online at thebig1050.com.
10: Cook and White Heating and Cooling Newsroom. I'm Renee Vitale. Savannah Guthrie grew emotional on the Today Show as new reporting revealed a second ransom note claiming her mother, Nancy Guthrie, had died shortly after her February disappearance. Guthrie told viewers that her family remains in agony and begged anyone with information to come forward, saying the latest developments have only deepened their desperation. Investigators are still working to authenticate the notes, which offered no demand for Nancy's return and suggested that her death was unintentional. Nearly three dozen Michigan schools have lost their legal fight in the Michigan Supreme Court in challenging a requirement in last year's school budget. It ties some $321 million in school safety funds to a mandate that schools agree to waive attorney-client privilege in the event of a mass casualty, such as a school shooting. The new requirement followed the mass shooting at Oxford High School, in which the district was accused of fighting legal efforts to disclose information about the shooting based on the privilege issue. And the thought of Chelsea purchasing license plate readers has many residents up in arms. They let the city council know about their objections during this week's meeting. A crowd of area residents filled council chambers ahead of a presentation by Axon regarding its plate reader technology. The city has applied for a grant but is yet to be awarded. An Axon spokesman said that the cameras are safe and only the city would have access to their contents. No decisions were made on a possible purchase. That's the latest from the Cook and White newsroom. 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
9: I'm Ira Weintraub with the Santa Arbor Sports Update. The first round of the NBA draft was last night at the Barclays Center in Brooklyn, New York. Michigan forward Merez Johnson Jr. was selected 9th overall by the Dallas Mavericks and their new head coach, Dusty May. Forward Yaxel Lendeborg was picked 11th by the Golden State Warriors. Center Adai Morrow was picked 12th by the Oklahoma City Thunder. The Pistons last night traded the 21st pick and 3 second round picks to the Memphis Grizzlies for 6'2" Stanford guard Abuka Okorie, who was picked 17th by Oklahoma City, but for Memphis. Okorie averaged 23.2 points per game last season, his lone season at Stanford. Round two is tonight. The Pistons currently do not have any picks in the second round. Michigan Athletic Director Ward Manuel yesterday officially announced the promotion of Mike Boynton from assistant coach to interim head coach of the Michigan men's basketball team. Rob Rassi, who has been one of Brandon Nerado's assistant coaches for the Michigan hockey program since 2022, yesterday was introduced as the new head coach at Harvard. Rassi is a graduate of Northeastern University in Boston and was an assistant coach at Harvard from 2013 through 2019 when he joined the Red Wings as a scout. 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
12: The future in D.C. has arrived. With the first overall pick in the 2026 NBA draft, the Washington Wizards selected A.J. Dabonsa, the electric wing out of BYU. Coming off a dominant collegiate campaign where he led the nation in scoring, the 19-year-old phenom joins a revamped Wizards squad that could compete? I don't know. Trae Young, Anthony Davis, Dabonsa? Sounds good to me. I'm Drake Toll.
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2: 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I hang out with my guy Devin Lewis here down at Lewis Jewelers. And Devin, happy Watch Wednesday. Of course, you've put something blue and beautiful in front of me. Tell me about this watch that you've given me today. Happy Watch Wednesday.
3: So, Ira, what I have in front of us today is quite a rare one. This is the brand new Tudor Black Bay 54 Blueberry. And what I love about this, other than the size, the look, everything, is just that royal blue that they do, and then what they did on the inside, if you see the indices and the logo there, it's kind of like a light pastel blue to give it that true blueberry look. Being a 37 millimeter diver, you just don't see that nowadays, especially as high quality as a watch with Tudor. With how thin it is, I believe it's like 11.2 millimeters, which, I mean, for a dive watch, a 200 meter diver, that's just insane. Retailing at $47.25, this is one of the best value divers on the entire watch market. And especially with the trend going down to smaller watches again, I mean, this is a perfect timing release for Tudor. Shockingly, we still have it, even though Tudor just released it a few months ago. We've only had it for a few days, though, so I know we won't have it long, but just the look on it is perfect, you know, going into summer, having the T-Fit clasp, cost certified, and it's just an overall beautiful presentation.
2: The blue is awesome. Like, it's striking in blue. Generally, you know, obviously, you know, I go to navy blue, but that is a striking, really cool looking shade of blue. And you know me, I'm a sucker for a watch that's a little bit of a smaller profile because I have a smaller profile of a wrist. So that is an awesome watch from Tudor. You can come check out this beautiful timepiece from Tudor and all the beautiful timepieces they have here at Lewis Jewelers. They are located in front of the Westgate Shopping Plaza on the west side of Ann Arbor. 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

0: 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So what are we watching on Watch Wednesday? Well, of course, we've been watching the NBA draft last night, watching our guys, Merez Johnson Jr., number 9, to the Dallas Mavericks, Yaxel Lindeberg, number 11, to the Golden State Warriors, Adai Mar, number 12, to the Oklahoma City Thunder. Definitely watching that. We're going to get back to that in just a moment. But Sam, real quickly, we've got to take just a moment because there are two other major stories that we have been watching in the recently. We just have to give updates. One, yesterday, the NCAA Division I cabinet officially adopted the 5-for-5 proposal. So you have 5 years of eligibility over 5 years. So there are no more red shirts, which means, and it starts either right after you, when you enroll in college, or the academic year after your 19th birthday, whichever occurs earlier. And there are exceptions. The exemptions are for pregnancy, military, and mission, because I know that's going to come up with some of the guys that Michigan football is recruiting. So 5-for-5, which means potentially, Sam, we could see and potentially likely see LJ Cason towards the back half of the basketball season. We probably would have seen Juju Watkins last season. Maybe we'll see Macy Brown back towards the end of the season. We'll see how her surgery is going. That was one piece of news. And then the other one yesterday, Sam, the NFL has declined to have a supplemental draft this year. They basically told Brendan Sorsby to kick rocks. And so the NFL said that he did not demonstrate accountability for his conduct, which we've been saying the whole time. Sam, I can't get over Jeffrey Kessler and how he's been defending Sorsby, because in his defense, is this is an unlawful act in violation of the CBA. The player is going to bring this to the NFLPA. So, one, I'm not sure the NFLPA will fight for you, because they're not going to defend a gambler. They don't want this smear in their union, right? They don't want this to have to deal with this. But why do Sorsby's lawyers keep bringing up that the NCAA was doing an unlawful act, and now the NFL, it's an unlawful act, when this all started because Brendan Sorsby committed actual unlawful acts?
1: You know, this is an example of getting horrible counsel. And this is unprecedented, you know, basically the NFL is saying, no, you're eligible in terms of your age and standing, but no, your conduct makes you ineligible. And if he had handled it a different way, if he had just said, you know what, I got to focus on my problem, I'm going to rehab, you know, and I'm going to start the next chapter, man, this would be different. It would be different, at least for the NFL, but I don't think, obviously, the lawyers didn't foresee the NFL taking, you know, action like this. In this instance, only in the instance of the counsel that he received, I feel sorry for.
0: I'm surprised because Jeffrey Kessler doesn't usually, like, he's been on the winning side of, like, all these things. I'm really surprised that he thought that this was a winning argument. The NFL actually gave two reasons why they were not having a supplemental draft and having one for Brendan Sorsby. The first one, they said, this is more of a convenient line, but it, like, there wasn't enough time for the league and teams to fully vet everything. Yeah, that's a very convenient line. It's because they don't want to deal with it. They don't want to bring anything like this into the league until they know that nothing like this will happen again.
1: So will he be eligible to enter the draft next season?
0: So yes, he will then be eligible for the draft next year. Or if no one wants him, he can just be a free agent at that point.
1: All right. Yeah, well.
0: But it feels like, you know, although we heard there were reports that, you know, there were NFL teams that, you know, some might have used a second or a third. I highly doubt any of that was true. I think that was a lot of posturing. I think maybe a team would have used a sixth or a seventh. I know that it's a quarterback starved league for certain teams, and everyone would be desperate to get a quarterback, New York Jets. But at the same time, there is a line that these teams don't want to cross, and he committed the cardinal sin. And then he went and doubled down on it. That's the part, right? That's the part that, because your point, if he just says, you know, I have a problem, I own my problem, I'm going to go get help, and then I want to go continue to play football. He basically was like, I have the right to go play football, and no one can stop me, and I'm going to do it in college. Oh, wait, they stopped me, so now I'm going to go do it in the pros. And no one can stop me, because I didn't do anything really anyway. I'm just sick. And I'm not trying to minimize that part, but we've already had that explanation. You can't have an illness and then get away with a DWI. It doesn't work for you.
1: You can't make your own rules. and impose your rules on whoever you want to work for. That just, how does...
0: At some point in time, you have to... There are, right, we talked about the rights and privileges. It's a privilege to play football at any level. And he blew that opportunity at the college level because he broke their cardinal rule. The rule is really clearly written. You bet on your team, you're out. And guess what? The NFL doesn't want a guy that bet on their own, on his own team either. It's in the line. Like, they don't want that. And so he's going to have to prove over the next however many months, 9 months, 6 months, whatever it is, to prove that he has, that he's better, essentially, and that it won't happen again. Otherwise, a lot of teams aren't going to want to touch him anyway. So there you go. There's your Watch Wednesday. And now we can get back to your regularly scheduled program, which, of course, is celebrating three Michigan guys in the draft, which, Sam, we could do on the other side.
1: On the other side, which we will do. Horrible counsel for Brendan Sorsby. That's just, hopefully this doesn't impact him negatively when it comes to his, I believe he has a gambling addiction. Hopefully this doesn't impact him negatively in that way. But at any rate, we got to get to a break. We'll be back on the other side here on the Michigan Insider on the Big 1050 WTK online, thebig1050.com.
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0: We are back, folks, here on the Michigan Insider on the Big 1050 WTKA online, thebig1050.com. Sam Webb, Ira Weintraub on the other side. Three Michigan lottery picks in one draft. Putting a stamp as if we needed, you know, we needed affirmation of what we already knew, or confirmation of what we already knew. The greatest team that we've seen had three guys in one lottery. That is just, that's big time work. So, the only surprise, real quick, the only surprise, based on how we projected things, because Ira and I were talking, you know, we nailed this discussion about Michigan players in the draft. The only thing that's different from when we started all of this is that Merez came off the board first.
1: Yeah, because Dusty left to go to Dallas. But we talked a lot about, so a couple of things, like the historical part of it. Michigan becomes the first Big Ten team since Indiana in 1976 to have three picks inside the top 15. And Michigan joins North Carolina, Florida, Kentucky, and Duke as the only programs to have three players or more selected inside the top 14 ever in a draft. Now, Carolina, Kentucky actually each once when they did it. Kentucky's done it three times. Duke's done it twice. But Kentucky in 15 and Carolina at 05 actually had four. But otherwise, that's it. The list is North Carolina, Florida, Kentucky three times, Duke twice, and now Michigan to have three players in the top 14. Obviously, number 9, number 11, number 12. All three, Sam, are going to perfect landing spots. This is one of the conversations we had leading up to the draft, was you don't want them going to the wrong spot, and there are wrong places to go, and that's not what happened here. All three guys went to perfect landing spots for how they play, their skill set, the whole deal. And I couldn't be happier. I'm still not happy with Dallas. Like, I'm still like, you know, this Michigan Mavs thing is going to take a long time for me to warm up to. I'm not, but perfect landing spots for all three of these guys.
0: Yeah. Merez, we talked about the complimentary piece for, you had to look at it that way. Cooper Flagg, who would pair with him the best, right?
1: We talked about this yesterday. Yeah.
0: And for what he does, and Merez, just, I mean, you need an enforcer down there. You need a lob threat down there. You need a rebounder down there. You need a guy. Now, this is going to be the interesting part of his game. Like, he got the perfect coach, because now he's going to continue. He's going to be able, from a perimeter standpoint, he's going to be able to work that part of his game. He's not going to be pigeonholed in a way that a lot of teams would have pigeonholed him. Hey, look, man, you run the floor, you rebound, you catch lobs.
1: Yeah, he's not getting the pro version of Underwood, because he's actually getting his college coach, who's the one that brought all of this out of him. Something else that in his very brief, it was what, 2 minutes, his media avail was very brief, and most of it was about Dusty, but he was asked about playing with Cooper Flagg, and he says something like, oh, I can't wait to play with Coop. And then they're like, so you guys know each other? He's like, oh, we're the same grade, a lot of AU ball together, et cetera. So there is already over that relationship too. So something that Dusty, and he talked about this, something that Dusty did really well about having the team being really bonded. Well, you drafted a guy that comes right in and has relationships with some of those guys, in addition to having the relationship with the coach.
0: I hate to say it, but the Mavs knocked it out of the
1: No, spot. They nailed it. And I hate it, because I don't want to be happy with the, I'm not happy with the Mavs. Like, I can't use the first word that I've been putting in front of the word Dallas lately, you know, in the last 24 to 48 hours. I'm not allowed to say that on the radio, but they killed it in the draft. Like, they've done a great job. So, yeah, and I'm sure tomorrow or later today they will too.
0: And you know what's so crazy? For a franchise that has had bungles of epic proportions, like,
1: they recover. Yeah, Sam, this is like, here, I'll make my golf analogy. I hit a lot of bad tee shots, but if you hit and pros do too. The key is, how do you recover from that? Because if you hit your second shot really well, you could still end up hitting for birdie, right? So you bounce back, and the Mavs have done an amazing job of bouncing back. And some of it is fortunate bouncing. The Cooper Flagg thing is a fortunate bounce.
0: Is it you? Moves for like these set franchises, I don't care the sport, set them back for a generation.
1: Not this one.
0: This one didn't. It should have. Because immediately, I'm nowhere near a Mavs fan. And I was incensed when they trade Luka Doncic, because I said, this is, you know what, this is bad for the sport. And this is one of those things where it started to make me think, well, the NBA is set. NBA is Samba. Hey, man, they are moving pieces around the board to favor the big market teams. And if that's the case, then my team is in trouble. That's what you start thinking like that when you make a dumb move. Like an obviously dumb move. Like trading Luka, a 26-year-old superstar. Are you kidding me? That was ridiculous. And then they land on Cooper Flagg. Are you kidding?
1: And then they've made really smart decisions since, and they have something that going for them, Sam. Texas is a no-income tax state, so half of your games plus your road games at San Antonio and Houston and a few other places, they're not taxed. So that's a benefit. You do all your endorsement work in Texas, it's not taxed. Like, Dallas can be a threat in the NBA. They have been, and they can be. And now they will be because they have Dusty May. But they can be and they will be. They've got talent, they've got Dusty May, and they have a no income tax state. They're a big time market. Like Dallas could be a threat for a really long time. The fact is that San Antonio and Dallas could run the West for a little while in the NBA, along with OKC, and they're all in that geographic region.
0: I tell you what, I'm gonna go to a Mavs game now, only because of Dusty. I'm gonna go to a Mavs game. I will root for his success. He's in the West, doesn't really affect the Pistons.
1: So you're going to go to Dallas to go to a Mavs game?
0: I mean, well, when I'm down there,
1: recruiting, doing recruiting stuff. Yeah, okay.
0: I got to see players and whatnot. I guess Michigan's guys down there are Houston. I have to look at the geography. If there's one that's Dallas, though, I'll go to a Mavs game because
1: we got people that'll take you to a game.
0: Yeah.
1: Brian down in Dallas, I'm sure he'd take you to a game.
0: And then we'd get the treatment there. The thing is, Sam,
1: I haven't said anything about Dallas other than putting an F lettered word in front of Dallas pretty much since Monday, right? I am not there yet. I love Rez. I'm not there yet. I can't do it. I want them to succeed. There's no question. I want them to succeed. I want their ownership to be miserable because they shouldn't have made this happen to us. So,
0: yeah. So most of the time when you have one of your native sons come to coach you, like that's got to work. Talk about something that sets you back a generation. When one of your guys, it'd be like Jim Harbaugh coming here and getting fired.
1: Scott Frost?
0: That sets you back. Jason Kidd was their guy. He was their guy. Like, he's supposed to get it done. And you fired him. And they recovered from that with Dusty May. Like,
1: Gerald Ford had a line, Sam, and the line, it holds true for the Mavericks. It doesn't always work, but Gerald Ford had a line. I think it was Gerald Ford. We talked about it with the Gerald Ford people when we did the Harbaugh podcast. Fail forward, right? You don't succeed all the time. You are going to have failure in life. There are failures in jobs. It happens. So fail forward. And Dallas apparently has mastered failing forward right now. And, you know, I guess good for them. Yeah. I got to be careful because I'm going to get in trouble with the SEC if I keep talking about Dallas too much. But
0: this is never recover from drafting Darko. It'd be like missing on Carmelo and then coming back the next year and landing like a generation.
1: Yeah, it did take the Pistons time to recover. It took them 20 years to recover. You know, Sam, I thought of you yesterday because I saw very little pre-draft coverage because we had a golf league last night, so I was not watching pre-draft coverage. I was away, but I happened to see like the pre-draft coverage, and they were talking about, you know, the best ranking, the best drafts of all time, and comes up the LeBron, and they rank number one, the LeBron, Carmelo, et cetera draft, and I'm like, it's probably true.
0: It is true.
1: Because of how many playoffs, it's that and the other that they have in the draft. And I'm like, and right there, smack dab at the top of that draft, in the middle of that cluster of all those great players, is one of the biggest busts in the history of the draft. But yet it's still the best draft in the history of the NBA. I think about you yesterday during that. And then I went to the golf course and hit some golf balls. I felt better.
0: You know, it reminds me of like the, you know, there are drafts that are etched in your memory. Like the 89 NFL draft when you got, the only bust is Mandarich, but you got, Ira Weintraub. When you look up and you see Barry freaking Sanders, Deion Sanders, Derek Thomas, like, you know, Ira,
1: some Troy drafts, Aikman. Yeah, Troy Aikman. Some drafts are better than others. That's just how it is, right? Some drafts are better than others. And
0: Ira, you have four Hall of Famers in the top five picks.
1: Yeah, and so in that scenario, Green Bay is the Pistons, right? And you had the one team that failed. And how long? What year was it? 89. It took them a remarkable and somewhat lucky trade with Atlanta to get them back on track. Otherwise, Green Bay's not back on track. And they take, you know, a vision in a dream with Reggie White. Otherwise, they're not back on track. How do you get back on track? Like, that's what the recovery shot. Dallas, right now, they have mastered the recovery shot. They make a trade that you think is crazy. But it's okay. You mastered the recovery shot. Now, part of that is luck with the lottery. But they, how do you bounce back? Green Bay bounced back. It took them a decade. Right? Green Bay eventually won a Super Bowl, nearly a decade, but Green Bay eventually wins a Super Bowl, but it took a long time. It took a long time to bounce back from drafting Tony Mandarich. It's a great example because everybody else around you had success with their draft pick. Everybody else succeeded around you, whether individually or as a team, and your guy was a bust. How long does it take to recover? And it's easier, actually, not easier, but it should be quicker to recover in basketball because you're only dealing with a dozen guys. In football, you're still dealing with 50-something guys. But one bust in the draft, in the top five, can set you back a long time because that guy's got to be a hit. Mm-hmm. And if it's not a hit, I mean, the conversations now, you know, from this coming out of this draft to move away from Michigan for a moment, if the guys between 5 and 8, if certain guard, if Wagler doesn't hit and Acuff does, or if, right, it depends, you know, if Brown hits and Wagler, like, all four of those guys are going to be in a conversation forever now. Because they were always going to be in a row, it felt like, drafted together, and they always questioned which order were they going to go. And now it's going to always be question, you know, they're going to be always in that conversation with each other. I actually think, it's the first time I've ever said this, because I generally think going to Sacramento is just the end of a career, but I actually think Acuff to Sacramento is a really good fit. One, they've got a relationship with a guy out there. They talked about his relationship with Scott Perry in the front office. Mm-hmm. But Acuff has the potential to be a guy that you can build around, like a lead guard you can actually build around. And so he has the potential to be like Iverson-like as far as lifting a team up a little bit. And you're not drafting a guy that they've made so many mistakes in the past. But it was, they just set up because they go, after those four guys go, and they're going guard, guard, guard, guard. We all knew what was going to happen next. The question was, which Dusty guy were they going to draft for Dusty?
0: Yeah, Scott Perry, Michigan guy.
1: Yep, exactly
0: Detroit
1: right.
0: Guy, Michigan yep. guy. So, you know, I root for him from afar.
1: Yeah, so he played ball with Darius Acuff Sr.
0: Okay. And I guess I didn't know that
1: They
0: part.
1: Talked about that on the draft last night. So he played ball with Darius Acuff Sr. So there is a relationship within the organization. So you won't get the typical, oh, man, I'm going to Sacramento attitude that most players give, even if they, you know, like it just kind of comes off that way. There's a lot of negative energy for certain teams. And
0: yeah. Those who don't know, he was coach assistant at Michigan for the tail end of Fab Five.
1: Yep.
0: And so, you know, been in the NBA for a long time now.
1: So, Sam, I know most of our attention on the draft is on our guys. And there were a couple of there was history last night because it was the top for the second back-to-back years, all the top five picks were all freshmen. And it's the first time that that's happened in back-to-back years in the history of the draft. So that's just interesting. But I had a question for you. This is just a big picture. It's not about anybody that got taken. This is just more of a, we always talk about how the NFL gets a lot of things right and think people should follow the NFL. Why are we still with the NBA having guys getting drafted by the wrong team when we know who is drafting them? And then a guy is getting interviewed, being drafted by the Heat, but they're talking about he's wearing a Heat hat, but he's talking about being picked by the Bucks. Or they're like now drafting the New York Knicks and all the Knicks fans in Brooklyn go crazy, but they're drafting for the Lakers. Like, we know what trades are happening. Just announce them beforehand. The NFL can do it. Why can't the NBA, Sam? It's so dumb.
0: I was talking to it because, you know, Jeez, I'm getting old. I call my kids by the wrong name. At least I'm not calling them the dogs' names anymore, right? Because I was doing that for a minute.
1: So Quincy watched a little bit last night.
0: Quincy was watching the draft, and when the Pistons draft pick came up, he's like, Mom, this is the new Piston. And I was like, no, because I had said before the pick, I was like, this is not their pick. And it just didn't compute for him because he was watching. This is the first year for Quincy where he was watching other teams, and so he was watching the finals. You know, he watched the Eastern Conference Finals. Like, he was watching NBA games other than the Pistons. This is the first year he's done that, right? And so he was paying attention to the draft. And he's like, this is the Pistons pick. And I had to be like, no, no, no, this pick has been traded already. It's like, why is he wearing a Pistons? Why is he wearing a Pistons hat? I was like, you're right, Ira. It just, come on. This, we know what's going on. Why
1: not? Because the first one, like the very first one, I don't even remember who it was at this stage because once we got to the Michigan guys and the Pistons pick, but they're, so who are you on the phone with when you got picked? And they're like, oh, I was talking to the Bucks. And he's wearing a Heat hat. Like, there's a Heat logo. Like, we know what's going on. And I find of all the things that the NBA, because their draft, they do a pretty good job of their draft. And Sam, I'm taking back most of what I said about why, because I said the two-night draft is stupid and the fans don't care. I figured it out. The second night of the draft is not about the fans. They hope that people watch, but they don't care. Now, ESPN cares. The NBA does not care. It's purely about they don't want to start the draft an hour earlier and then put it all in one night because it still went past 10 o'clock, you know, whatever it was, to the last pick of the first round. And they don't want to squeeze the draft anymore. They want to have all the time for the interviews and everything else, and they don't want to start earlier. And so having the second night is for the executives and for the teams. I get it. It's fine. I don't really care. Because if you don't have a team that's pick, if your team's not picking, like the Pistons don't have a pick tonight, a lot of people aren't going to watch. If you don't have any guys that are going to get drafted tonight, Michigan's probably not having any guys drafted, probably not going to watch, but I get it. I get why they do the second night. I still think it's dumb from a fan perspective, but I get it from a team perspective, so it's fine. I've moved on from that. So now my new soapbox is they've got to fix this. You, when the trades are made before, you don't have two picks made, and then the commissioner come out and say, I have a trade to announce. This is a future pick. Or the pick isn't finalized yet, so when Trajan Langdon speaks, he's like, oh, I can't talk about all the details in the trade. It hasn't been finalized. It's a couple of picks. What hasn't been finalized yet? It's three future second-round picks. It's not this year. Why can't... Like, what's not done? Like, it's... The NBA should be able to get on... Like, that'd be my new NBA soapbox, NBA draft. So, like, they got to fix that part of it. Like, change... Make the draft... The trades announced ahead of time. Let the teams draft for themselves, right? Seriously. And is it that hard? And to your point, you have kids watching. Because I had to explain it to Grace. She knows a lot of the players because she watched a lot of college basketball with me this year. She didn't watch a lot of the NBA playoffs, but she knows who all these guys are. And she's like, we're watching it. And she's like, I'm explaining, like, that's not the Knicks drafting. right? Like, she got home from her softball games last night and the Michigan guys were all just off the boards. We were talking about that. Then we're watching the draft and I'm like, no, they're picking for the Lakers. Huh?
0: What are we talking about?
1: They're picking for the, like, yeah, it makes no sense. It's dumb and they got to fix that. Because otherwise, they do a pretty good job. They give you two different, you know, a couple different options of what you want to watch. I preferred the ESPN broadcast versus the ABC broadcast last night. That's where I ended up going. But it's just so dumb, Sam. Like, it's just beyond dumb. So there, that's my soapbox from the NBA draft. If the NFL can get it, just call the NFL and ask them how they do it. If it's that difficult, it shouldn't be. But if it is, call the NFL.
0: Yeah, we will get into the Pistons pick later. I actually think it's a good pick. They got a bucket getter, a legit bucket getter, a guy who has some similar traits to the guy that was supposed to be him before in Jaden Ivey. Some similar traits there. So they had to give up 3 second-round picks to do it. I wonder if, you know, what the thoughts are, how people feel. I haven't seen a lot of the assessment of what they gave up to get them, but I've only read about the fit, the scout, and that kind of thing, which everyone is saying, yeah, this makes sense. This is a guy that should help the Pistons, Rebecca Okuri. So we'll get more into that a little bit later. Right now, we need to get to a break. We'll come back on the other side, talk some recruiting here on the recruiting roundup. The Michigan Insider on the Big 1050 WTKA online at big1050.com.
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10: A better life with Dr. Sanjay Gupta.
11: Osteoporosis affects millions of people in the United States and around the world. It's a disease that basically causes someone's bones to become weak, brittle, and porous, which can increase their risk of fractures. Now, the good news here is there are things you can do other than, or in addition to, taking medications to prevent fractures before it's too late. One is to up your intake of calcium and vitamin D. You also want to eat more protein. One functional medicine dietitian told us that that helps build muscle, and if you're building muscle strength, then you are also building bone strength. You want to be mindful of your workouts. The best ways to build bone density, one therapist told us, are going to be resistance exercises like lifting weights, and also exercises that make your bones take a bit of an impact, such as jumping or even running, just loading the bones a little bit more. I'm Dr. Sanjay Gupta, helping you live a better life.
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0: 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And my guest dog is just... Hold on. Let me get the echo off. Hold on one second. Here we go. All right, is that better, Mr. Weintraub?
1: You're much better, Webb.
0: Yeah, so we got a...
1: Thought you hit, like, the reverb button.
0: Yeah, doggy visitor, Bo, was like, hey, talk to me. I was like, Bo, I'm on the air. And Bo said, I want you to talk to me anyway.
1: Oh, so Bo wanted a board op, too.
0: Yeah, Bo hit the board, and it made the echo come on the board. So there you go. But anyway, you know what that music means. It's the time of the show where we give you the latest and the greatest in football and or basketball recruiting. 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

guys just don't look at the University of Michigan. Or is it the other way around? Was it that Michigan just didn't look at Mississippi? God, I don't know what it is. But my man, my guy, a guy I was at Michigan with, he's a friend of mine to this day, J. Lou. Who I don't know if J. Lou is listening right now, but he listens often. Jeremy LeSueur. Ira Forever, he was the only Michigan guy from the state of Mississippi. I mean, it just didn't happen. And so as we assessed this staff, this new staff, when they came in, we said, you know, they're going to be fine in recruiting. They're going to have to adapt. And part of the adaptation was going to be, okay, there's not just a there's just not this area or this section of the recruiting landscape that you recruit from. So it's not just the Mountain West. It's not just the Mormon community. It's not just the Polynesian community or the cross section they're in. It's all of those things and more at Michigan. It's the country. It is, you know, the only thing you can't recruit is, you know, the guys who just absolutely will not qualify. You can't recruit them, right? You can't recruit in the portal. You can't recruit upperclassmen. Like, there are some restrictions. But in terms of eligible guys, the world is your oyster. How long will it take for them to adapt to that? Ira, they've been recruiting all over the country. All over the country. Of course, they've been in Utah. We just saw that. Been in Cali. Okay. They've been to the East. They have killed it in the footprint. But they've done something that none of the staffs before them have really done. Ira, they're in the state of Mississippi. They're recruiting Mississippi. Don't ask me how. But you talk about how it showing some recruiting chops. People complaining and talking, not complaining, but it's like, hey, you know, you're making too much of what they're doing recruiting wise. You know, I see a bunch of three and some four stars. I see a bunch of three stars in there. Where are the five stars? Listen, if you can go pull big time guys out of Mississippi, yeah, even if they aren't five stars, even if they're high level four stars, you are doing something. So we talked about that when it came to, well, I can't remember how long ago it was now, but when they got the commitment from Tyson Robinson, running back from Brandon, Mississippi, he's a four-star prospect, the top 247, well, not top 247, but he's number 218 nationally in the composite rankings. When they got him in the fold, I said, hey, man, this is great work. This is great work. But you're just like, hey, you know what? That's Tony Alford. Tony Alford just got the number one running back in the country last year. You can see maybe there being a path with Jordan Marshall. You know, Jordan Marshall's going to go maybe to the pros, right? You know, there are things that you can sort of kind of maybe explain it away a little bit. But Mr. Weintraub, when you go back down to the state of Mississippi and you haul, or what looks like is going to be the case, like you're going to haul one of the top defensive prospects in the country up to the University of Michigan, one who just made it in for Victor's weekend, and the Wolverines are trending for a young man out of Greenwood, Mississippi, Mr. Weintraub. He is a top 247 prospect. He's a top 200 prospect, for that matter. He is the number 13 linebacker in the country. Young man's name is Frederick Ford. Ira, we tried to get Frederick into the studio. We weren't able to make that happen before he went back home. But he was blown away by his visit. Blown away by his visit, Ira. He had a great time. He is saying, following his official visit, Michigan

0: is at or near the top of his leaderboard. Said this his second visit to Ann Arbor just confirmed what he was thinking from the first one. Family is important to me, and Coach Witt is all about family. Young Witt is showing me something with how he's doing with Fresh. I'm talking about Alex Willingham. Ira, we talked about a bunch of coaches and what they're doing recruiting-wise. We talked about my man JG, Gennaro Guilford, outstanding. Tyler Stockton, killing it. Jim Harding, his reputation precedes him. But when you talk about just impressive recruiting feats, if he pulls Frederick Ford from the state of Mississippi, when you have Ole Miss, Mississippi State, I guess you got to talk about the in-state schools, but Florida State, LSU, Tennessee, when you got the big dogs down there saying we want you to stay, Ira, that will show that will say from Mississippi. Decision date is set. Mr. Weintraub, young fella, is going to announce his decision tomorrow at the opening in Oregon. Michigan is looking pretty good, Mr. Weintraub. You like guys who go announce the decisions right after the visit, right? Stadium. I don't know what it is, man, but that's impressive. Whatever you thought or think about these guys as recruiters, they have gotten a national thing down. They're recruiting all over the country and going into places that Michigan historically has not been now. That's great work. It's got to happen. But, Ira, if they get two players from Mississippi in the same class where Michigan's had one in the history of the program, great work.
1: That's a 200% increase, Sam.
0: We got to get to a break. 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
3: 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Shockwaves in the draft room. The Dallas Mavericks were projected to take Braden Burries, the guard out of Arizona, but instead pair Merez Johnson Jr. with their new coach, Dusty Mick. Merez played for Dusty Mick at Michigan last year, but was drafted way too high at 9. I'm Drake Toll.
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1: I'm Ira Weintraub with the St. Arbor Sports Update. The first round of the NBA draft was last night at the Barclays Center in Brooklyn, New York. Michigan forward Merez Johnson Jr. was selected 9th overall by the Dallas Mavericks and their new head coach, Dusty May. Forward Jaxel Lindeborg was picked 11th by the Golden State Warriors. Center Adai Mara was picked 12th by the Oklahoma City Thunder. The Pistons last night traded the 21st pick and 3 future second-round picks to the Memphis Grizzlies for 6'2" Stanford guard Abuka Okori, who was picked 17th by Oklahoma City, but for Memphis. Okori averaged 23.2 points per game last season, his lone season at Stanford. Round 2 is tonight. The Pistons currently don't have any picks in the second round. The Tigers lost to the New York Yankees 4-3 last night at Comerica Park, snapping Detroit's 4-game winning streak. This 3-game series concludes tonight at at 6:40 in the D. Tonight's pitching matchup features Detroit's Sarah Skubal and New York's Ryan Weathers. Coverage starts tonight at 6:15 on the Big 1050 WTKA. 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The Lions' first preseason game is August 13th at the Cincinnati Bengals. The Lions open their regular season on Sunday, September 13th versus the New Orleans Saints at Ford Field. 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
21: A better life with Dr. Sanjay Gupta.
22: For more than a decade, the Environmental Working Group has put out a list of the so-called Dirty Dozen. These are the non-organic produce contaminated with the highest levels of pesticides. Well, this year, spinach topped the list, followed by kale, collard, mustard greens, strawberries, grapes, nectarines, peaches, cherries, apples, blackberries, pears, potatoes, and blueberries. Now, all these fruits and vegetables are part of a healthy diet, so no one is saying you shouldn't eat them. Point is, though, you could consider buying these items organic if and when you can, and then taking extra care when you wash them. The FDA recommends rinsing all fruits and vegetables, even the ones that are organic, under running water that is slightly warmer than room temperature. Don't use soap, bleach, or any fancy produce washes. I'm Dr. Sanjay Gupta, helping you live a better life.
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0: 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Sam Webb, Mr. Ira Weintraub on the other side, and joining us as he does every single week is our good friend, Mike Spath, going inside the huddle. And Mike, I mean, some weeks there, easier topics to come up with than others. This is one of those unfortunate easy topics to come up with this morning, Mike, and that is the departure of Dusty May. I'm still processing. just your thoughts on what was obviously a startling development.
1: Yeah, you know, guys, I'm going to be on vacation next week, and yesterday, I was thinking about you guys calling me today, and I was like, God, I wish I was on vacation this week so I didn't have to do this interview. I don't know. It's the conversation I wasn't expecting to have, that you guys weren't expecting to talk about this week. And, you know, and I can understand. We've seen kind of a PR quote from Dusty, but I've read a lot of different things. I thought the Matt Norlander article on CBS that cited a source close to him was talking about how he's just so frustrated with the way that college basketball has evolved. And, you know, he's telling the story of you know, how he, you know, a couple, like maybe 2 weeks after, 3 weeks after the national championship, is on the phone with who many presume was Juke Harris, and he's getting a commitment from the kid. And then a couple days later, the kid's not committed, and they're going back and forth. And I've never in my life heard a coach who, after winning a championship, spoke about it the way that Dusty May did. He seems so incredibly unhappy. There's no honeymoon for him. He was, you know, immediately trying to put together a transfer portal class, trying to finish up the recruiting class, trying to do this and that. And I don't blame him. I don't blame him. But it's as a Michigan fan, when you think you have the best coach in the sport, and you're looking at a glory, you know, the golden age potentially of Michigan basketball, a 5 or 10 year run where they're competing for multiple national championships and establish themselves as, you know, as one of the upper tier of the Blue Bloods. It's, you know, there was a lot of hope and excitement, and then, and just like in an instant, I don't want to say it's all gone, but in an instant, everything has changed.
0: Yeah, man. You know, and it makes me think of, I don't think I'm violating a confidence to share this, but I recall talking to Akeem a couple of weeks after the championship. And I was like, man, how does it feel to be? First thing I said to him was, how does it feel to be a champion, man? He was like, I don't know. he was like, I mean, it doesn't feel like we won it. He's like, you know, yeah. I remember being in the locker room after it and celebrating. But he said, man, since then, it's been nonstop. Mm-hmm. Portal, recruiting. He's like, it doesn't even feel like we won it. He's like, I know we wanted this great accomplishment, but it does not feel like we won it. And that has obviously had nothing to do with leaving or Dusty looking out there. It's just, you know, just the general feel, to your point, of what Dusty was saying about how those guys have felt since they won the title.
1: Yeah, I mean, it's incredible that you know, it's interesting because about a month ago or so, I was, you know, I don't really have a vehicle other than you guys. I'm not on social media anymore, but I was talking to a friend of mine in the athletic department, and he, I was like, how are things going? How's it going with Dusty? And he's like, God, man, he's like, you know, they instantly really got to think about their portal window. They pushed it, I believe a little bit, but it's right after the NCAA tournament ends is when this whole thing takes on. He's like, they gotta push this thing like 2 weeks or a month. He's like, I get that these kids want to move on and the whole thing. He's like, but it's just not fair to these coaches. The deeper you go into the tournament, the less time you have off to take a breather. Right. I mean, he was, he just said, it's just impossible for someone like Dusty. And, you know, he's like, so, and you look at like the college football, it's the same thing now, right? Like, I think they pushed it back to it starts right after the playoff ends. And so you're a coach who thinks you're on cloud nine, who thinks you're celebrating, and now you're dealing with all this other stuff. And it's just, I don't know. I mean, we've talked so much, and we talked last week, and we were talking about the Board of Trustees in Michigan State, and we were talking about You know, what were we talking? I don't even remember what we were talking about, but we were talking about something that was related to college athletics and how it's just the system is so broken. And, you know, I think you're going to probably see more coaches leave for opportunities because they're exhausted, right? Like, I mean, go talk to John Beilein and, you know, as you guys have done many times and ask him what drove him out of the game. And it's the same thing. And that was what, 7 or 8 years ago. It was this never-ending cycle where you don't get a breather, and we might, you know, this is what I always lament when people are like, oh, the guy makes $10 million a year. He for $10 million. Like, look, we're still humans. At the end of the day, we're all still humans, and we all still need to recharge. We all still need. I don't care how much money you make, you're going to need a breather here and there. And I think we've just seen in this instance that there was just too much. And when you get an opportunity from the NBA to make a lot of money and to have a true off season and to be able to spend time with your family and do all those things, it's hard to say no to that, even knowing what he's leaving behind here at Michigan.
0: Yeah, so I can say this now. Another thing I can say, because it's not in confidence, because we're going to bring one of his, one of Dusty's good friends, the guy who gave him his first college coaching job, Charles Ramsey. We're going to have him on tomorrow. And he's obviously talked to Dusty and he said, listen, mm-hmm. Sam, you know, as he's basically consoling me, right? Mm-hmm. And he's like, listen, if you have a chance, you know, if you got to coach pros, because that's what you said, that's what you're doing in college right now. It's your coaching pros. If you got to coach pros anyway, why not coach pros, the best pros, for more money with fewer headaches? With fewer headaches. Like, I mean, that's the thing that Dusty had in front of him. Okay, I can coach even more pros. I don't have anywhere near the same amount of stress. It's a stressful job, but not like it is in college right now. And I think that's a problem for college sports in general, Mike, that the line between college and pros is so blurred that you're going to have some in the profession be like, well, hell, why put up with all of the extra stuff that I got to deal with in college? When I could go have an easier time in the pros, you know, and actually have a better quality of life.
1: Yeah, I mean, I was talking to my father-in-law about this last night, and you know, my father-in-law is a big Spartan, but there was no gloating. He was actually very disappointed because he loves college basketball, and he said this is bad for college basketball, right? And but we were talking about it, and I said, you know, roster management is the general manager's job. Right. Signing those paychecks is the owner's job. You know, like you have restrictions when your season ends, whether it ends in June as the NBA champion or more likely it ends in May as a team who hasn't made it that far. You get a true off season. Right. There's restrictions in place. You're not allowed to practice for the next 3 months. These guys have collective bargain agreements. They get to walk away. They get to go do their own thing. Yeah. The strength and conditioning and the nutrition and all those different stuff. But those coaches, I mean, you know, John Beilein lives at Torch Lake in the summer, right? Like, he'll tell you that. Like, he wanted to go up there. He wanted to spend time where they've got a place. He wants to play golf. He wants to boat. He wants to do all those things. Dusty May doesn't get that opportunity. You know, none of these college football coaches get that opportunity anymore. Maybe they get a couple of weeks off in the summer after they're done with, you know, the semester's ended and you've got, you know, but you've got these big recruiting visit weekends and the whole thing. So again, like, I'm just saying, if you're a human being, you can look at the situation and say, I get it. Okay. I'm a human being. You're a human being. We all need to take a break. We all need an opportunity to step away. And the NBA provides a better opportunity than that. And you know, now look, I hope that Dusty goes on as a huge success, but you also know this, like if in 2 or 3 years, it doesn't work out and they get rid of you, either you get another, you just stay in the NBA as an assistant coach. You got a big chunk of money that's sitting in your bank account. You could always go back to college athletics, although I feel like this is a move where he's saying, like, I'm done with college athletics, right? Unless, but you don't know. In 5 years, we could have legislation in place that says, here's when the portal window is. Here's how much you can offer a player. Like, we could have that. I don't think we will, but we could, and maybe that makes it more attractive. It's just, again, all the things that make sense to Dusty, I totally get. I totally respect. But the flip side is I'm a Michigan grad and I'm a Michigan fan. And you guys are, you know, on the radio talking about Michigan and how does this impact Michigan? And it really, really stinks for Michigan. Okay. Because again, you're looking at a period of time where the next 3 to 5 years, you look at the recruiting class and the portal class that is coming in, you're saying they're competing for a national championship again next year, right? This could be UConn under Hurley. This could be North Carolina under Roy Williams, right? This could be Duke under Krzyzewski, right? Like this could be a 10-year run where Michigan wins another 2 national championships, goes to a couple more Final Fours, wins several Big Ten titles. All of that was a possibility. All of that was this massive excitement. And to some degree, it's very similar to football. You won a national championship in football. Jim Harbaugh leaves. And then what did I don't even remember what Michigan went into 2024. It was 6-6 or something. I mean, it was you got punched in the gut, then kicked in the face. Then you're on the ground gasping for air and somebody comes by and, you know, steps on you, right? Like that's what it feels like to be a Michigan fan today. It's so infuriating because of what was possible. And now it's just, again, I don't want to say it's all gone, but a lot now has to break Michigan's way for them to recapture what we thought was possible for the next decade.
0: Yeah. And so, Mike, I'm curious your thoughts on the next step. Obviously, Mike Boynton has been named the interim coach.
1: Yep,
0: there's a belief among some Michigan fans that that's the wrong move. That, you know, look, you go and you have a national search right now and you land the best guy available right now, regardless of the consequences. The potential consequences as far as the roster is concerned. What do you think of that debate? Where do you fall in that debate?
1: Yeah, I mean, it's a great question. I mean, you know, the argument for going to a national search is at the moment, you're not competing with anybody for coaches other than a couple of the NBA teams. But if you want to go get the guy from, is it St. Louis that is really good friends with Dusty, like there's no one else that's vying for him right now. A year from now, you get to the end of the season and there could be 3 or 4 other programs that are all trying to get him to come to their school. So I understand that argument. I understand the argument of, I think there's some you look at like what Harbaugh left, they promoted Sharon Moore and that turned out to be an absolute disaster. And while Sharon and Mike Boynton are not anywhere near the same type of people, what they're saying is like, hey, you should have done a national search after Harbaugh. You should have gone out there and gotten the best available coach. Maybe you would have gotten Kyle Whittingham 2 years ago. Maybe you would have gotten another coach 2 years ago, and then the program would be better off today. I don't know. This guy's got experience. He's been a head coach before. He knows what it's all about. At the same time, he wasn't successful at his previous stint. So, you know, why would he be successful here? I think where you're looking at when you're talking June 24th or June 22nd when this happened, you're talking about getting the guys back, Elliot Cadeau and Trey McKinney, and keeping this portal class together and keeping these recruits together. I actually agree with the idea of having him as an interim coach. Now, what my father-in-law suggested yesterday, and I hadn't considered, is he said, I would give the guy a 2-year contract. I'd give the guy a 2-year contract, and if you have to buy him out after year one because it doesn't work out, that's fine. But at least you show a little bit of potential stability, right? Like, hey, we're going to give this guy a chance for 2 years. So if you're a recruit, if you're a portal guy, he's not going anywhere for at least the next year, but we're going to give him a little bit more. At first, I was like, no, you got to go do a national search next year. But at the end of the day, like that doesn't change. If true. After one season they want to move on, they can move on. But at least true. It kind of gives a little bit of stability to the program. So I give credit to a Spartan grad, man. He came up with that, and I was like,
0: that's it. Listen to father-in-law there. Wow, that's he's right.
1: He was looking
0: though.
1: Out for.
0: Yeah, he's right. I mean, just because you signed him to a 2-year contract, I'm not trying to speak down on Mike, but just because you signed him to a 2-year contract doesn't mean that he's here for 2 years. Like if you felt like in a year you need to blow it up, but what is raised is the issue that makes this, like if you're Mike Boynton, you got to take this opportunity, right? But it's not a cakewalk, far from it. Like you got to achieve at the highest level to get the job. And part of that is not just retaining the roster, but retaining a staff. staff members, some of whom Dusty, much like Jim before him, are going to have the opportunity to follow Dusty to the NBA. And even if Mike were to offer them an elevated role, I'm thinking specifically of Akeem, you know, would you take an elevated role in an interim year with Mike versus maybe the same role that he had with Dusty at the beginning of his tenure at Dallas, where, you know, there's more security? I mean, that's not a slam dunk decision for him to stay at Michigan.
1: Yeah. Yeah, no, absolutely. Absolutely. I mean, that's a factor that I wasn't even considering is keeping that staff together. I mean, right. We saw when Harbaugh left for the Chargers. I mean, he pilfered his staff. You know, I think we all kind of assumed when Chiron took over that a lot of his guys were going to stay, including his strength and conditioning coach. You know, I mean, now they feel really good about the S&C under Whittingham. But that was a big ado when I think it was Ben Herbert left.
0: Yeah.
1: And so you're right. And so I look at this too, is I just think this is so late in the game. I think you owe it to the young men, the recruits coming in, the players who are still there and the players that are coming in to say, hey, we're going to have some level of continuity, right? We're going to keep Mike Boynton, who you guys know. We're going to try to keep a couple of the other staff coaches together. We're going to try to keep these guys together because this is what you signed up for. If you go out there and hire a brand new coach, then you're telling them, like, this is not who you signed up for. You signed up for Michigan, but I mean, you know, I know some fans are going to bristle at this and say, hey, this is the University of Michigan and you should be coming to the University of Michigan. But that ain't the case, folks. They come for coaches. They come for money. You know, I think the school in a lot of cases is third on that list. It might even be fourth because they come for coaches. They come for the NIL money. They come for the opportunity to develop and become an NBA player. They come for the opportunity to compete for a championship. Now you can say that those things are all tied to Michigan, but the idea that they come to Michigan to represent the Block M, I mean, maybe back in the day, but that's at best third, but maybe fourth or fifth on the list these days. So if you go out there and get a brand new coach and think that you're going to keep all your guys because they want to be at Michigan, like it ain't realistic. It just ain't. So I'm right now, I'm sitting here. If Ward Manuel is asking my opinion, I would say, yep, it's Boynton. You give him a 2-year deal. You let him keep a couple of his coaches around. You give all those coaches a 2-year deal and you tell them, you tell all those assistant coaches, look, if, like, you get 2 years. Whatever happens, you're getting paid for 2 years. Mm-hmm. Okay? So you know, you don't need to say, like, hey, if we get rid of the guy after a year, like, you're not going to tell him that. But you say, like, you're getting paid for 2 years, right? Like, 2-year contract, guaranteed, whole thing. And that puts him a little bit at ease. And I don't know. I hope if I'm not mad at Dusty again. And, like, I know a lot of people have said, like, well, he should have done this in April. I understand how it all came together right now as opposed to, you know, 2 days after the season ended. But I would hope that maybe Dusty can do the anti-Jim, and where Jim was like, hey, I don't know anything to Michigan anymore. I'm going to take all my guys with me. Hopefully Dusty says, hey, you know, I'll take one of my assistants with me, but, like, I want Mike to have success. I want my players to have success. And he says, hey, I'm not going to take all those guys with me. Right? I hope that's the case.
0: No, I'm laughing because that's exactly what Jim did. And I can imagine him saying it that way. You know what I'm saying? So, but you know what? To your point, Mike, I think there's precedent for that with Dusty, because when Dusty came here from FIU, he did not immediately fill his staff with all of the guys from down there, and he had an eye on who they were going to hire as the replacement with a vision for maybe some of his guys being on that staff. And then when it didn't happen, when they didn't hire who he was looking for, that's when you start to see things sort of pieces get moved around the board a little bit more. So I think Dusty's going to look at it like that. Like, hey, I'm not trying to ravage the program. Guys got to do what's best for them. And to your other point, And to your father-in-law's point, there is a way where you can split the baby for an assistant who maybe would like an Akeem, who maybe would, be interested in staying. But, man, if I got more security over there, I don't care how good the opportunity looks here. I got to go for security first. I'm not saying that, I'm not speaking for Akeem. The only part that I can speak for Akeem on is how 2 weeks after the championship, he was like, man, it didn't feel like we won it. So that could probably be playing into his mind, too. And you got to overcome that if you're Michigan and trying to retain.
1: Yeah, because, I mean, Dusty's not the only one that, to your point, that was dealing with all this, right? I mean, yeah, you're an assistant coach. You just helped lead a team to a national championship. This should be your moment to just kick back, relax, head to Tahiti with your wife and your kids, and just like love up life. And instead, you're doing the exact same thing as Dusty. You're trying to fill the roster for next year. You're trying to get all your recruits in. You're trying to handle the NIL. You're already recruiting for 2 years down the road. You're already identifying all. So I get it. I get it. And if I was deciding between the NBA and college, all things being equal, and you're saying, hey, the moment the season ends, you get like 3 months off. Poof, man, that sounds pretty good to me. So you're absolutely correct that that decision is not an easy decision for them. And again, I keep coming back to this idea that, like, the Block M, it's, I think one of the hardest things for people to cope with and understand with is, like, there's really no loyalty to an institution, right? These coaches leave at a moment's notice, whether they're jumping from the colleges to the NBA or they're jumping from one program to the next. When they do, Jim Harbaugh represented everything that you wanted Michigan to be. He was a tremendous ambassador for the University of Michigan. He was a tremendous advocate for his players, for student athletes overall. You look at his tenure from 2015 to 2023, and he did everything he possibly could to better the game and to put Michigan in the best light. And then the moment he was leaving, he didn't think about that at all. He didn't think about it at all what was best for Michigan. He literally thought what was best for me, what's best for Jim. And so when you realize that, you look at like what comes after, and you've got to understand that all these coaches make those decisions. All those athletes make those decisions. And somewhere along the way, it became a business decision. And we can maybe make the argument that it's always been a business decision, but now it's a business decision with much more money at stake. And when you have millions of dollars and talking about quality of life and all those different things, I mean, it's become a selfish business. And it's all about me. And so, I guess just my one hope is, like Dusty says, hey, it doesn't have to all be about me. I can do both here, right? Like, I've already made this decision that's gutted the University of Michigan, but I can help them too. I don't need to take every guy. I don't need to take my strength and conditioning guy. I don't need to take all my support staff. Like, I can take, as to your argument about Florida Atlantic when he left, like, I can take a couple of my dudes, and I'm going to leave a couple of dudes because I do want. And I'll say this. Whatever Dusty does, it doesn't change the fact that he won a national championship and he led Michigan to, its best season maybe of all time. But you look at Jim and you think about the way that he left and you think about the way that he took every coach with him. And if you talk to most Michigan fans, I think there's a little bit of them where it's like he kind of tarnished some of his legacy. Right. And now you look at like everything that's hanging over the program and, we're waiting for this report to come out. Who knows what that's going to say? But, I would love for these guys to walk away on their terms, but also do what's best for the University of Michigan. That's the selfish part of me as a fan and as a grad. And so I hope in this case it's a different outcome than we saw with Jim Harbaugh.
0: Yeah, I admit, I'm still picking myself up off the floor with Dusty and doing this job for as long as we've done it. Ira can, he can identify with this as well. There, the highs and the lows of fandom, we don't experience them quite as much because it's a job. We still experience them because we love Michigan, but we don't experience them as much because it's a job too, and we got to bring perspective. There have been some times in the 20 plus years, 25 years almost now, that I've been doing this. Where that's not the case, where I do feel the high or the low. And it's when I've gotten really close to a team or some players on a team or some coaches on a team, and it's different. Now I'm feeling it more viscerally because those are like my guys. Right. And I admit, Mike, little piece of me died with the Dusty news. piece of me died.
1: Yeah.
0: It's a tough one. And it's not that I don't get it. It's not that I'm not blaming Dusty. I understand. But that part of me that can feel it that deep, I think that part of me died. Like, you know, it's like protecting yourself a little bit, right? Like, no. Because it is, to your point, in the day and age of this being the ties that bind fans to college sports, those ties are different because it is much more of a transient or mercenary type business. And you could say, and coaches would say, well, it's always been a mercenary business the other way. You know, they'll drop you on a whim. It's just now I can drop them on a whim. So that makes it more pro-like. And that to me, from a fan perspective, makes it be so you just can't invest quite as deeply if you're going to protect yourself from the heartbreak.
1: Yeah, I mean, I'll tell you, I think I was talking to my brother about this, and I said, I'm not invested in rosters anymore at all, right? Like, I don't follow recruiting. I know that's your part of your lifeblood, and I'm sorry, but I don't follow recruiting at all anymore because I can't invest in any of the young men. I can't, you know, I told you my story back in around Christmas when my son wanted a Michigan football jersey and he was like, you know, who should I get? And I couldn't come up with the right answer because I didn't know who was going to be here. The portal had just opened up and was Bryce going to be here? Was Andrew Marsh going to be here? Right? Like, I didn't know who was going to be here. I couldn't put a name on the back of that jersey. Now, maybe some people are like, hey, I'll go out and buy another jersey and another jersey, another jersey. But the point is that I couldn't tell my son, here is a young man who's going to be here for 3 or 4 years and is going to represent Michigan and all those different things and give him a role model. I couldn't do it. And so when you look at the rosters for basketball, I mean, how incredibly fluid they are. And then you look at what happened here with Dusty, you know, to me, this might have been the last. Football, to me, when Michigan won the national championship, we've seen how much the portal has just dramatically changed in 2 years since they won the title. And now you look at basketball, and we were well on our way, and it's even more so than bringing in the, you know, all the transfers. And but they got he got these guys to play selfless. He got them to play as a team, and that was incredible. I just don't think we're seeing much more of that. And when I think about college football and I think about college basketball, I think about it as entertainment value. Am I still entertained by the games? Yes, it's great basketball. It's great football. And so I watch that. But am I as invested? Am I picking up the newspaper? Am I doing all these different things that I used to do my entire life? No, I'm not. Because it's almost about only what's taking place on game day. That's how I view it now. I used to be much more about like the whole lead up. And I'm sorry guys, cause I know you do the whole lead up all week and you talk to me and the whole thing. But like I used to be like about Monday and about Tuesday and about Wednesday and Thursday and Friday. And now as a fan, I'm only about Saturday. That's all I really care about is the 3 hours and 20 minutes or Fox gets their way, the 6 hours and 84 minutes that the game takes place. That's all that, and it's really sad that that's where we become. And the Dusty news, to your point, Sam, is how much more can we take as fans, right? You've got this massive expansion. You're playing USC and Oregon and Washington as part of the Big Ten, right? Like, that's so weird. Okay, you got Nebraska and Rutgers as part of the Big Ten. Every game seems to be a night game nowadays. You don't know who your quarterback is year to year. You don't know, you know that the rosters are now worth $25 and $30 and $40 million, right? Like, there's advertising in the stadiums. There's beer in the stadiums. Like, it's every single year there's just further and further departure from, and I don't ever want to say that it was a pure game because we know back in the 80s, we know back in the 90s, we know back in the 70s, it wasn't pure, right? Nebraska and Oklahoma and Texas and Alabama. I mean, these schools have been cheating their butts off for as long as football has been around. But still, there was something more about the connection fans could make because it was guys representing their school. And I just don't feel like that's the case anymore. And so, hey, you know what? Come College Football Saturday, I'll be watching every game on College Football Saturdays, but I'll expect another gut punch because you just have to now. You have to be bracing for the gut punches.
0: Yeah, it's a great point. And I want to share a line from Joe Simon, the Silver Fox, who said, you know what, Sam? College in the college and college sports has quickly become just the venue, just the location.
1: Yeah. Yeah. You know, wow.
0: Yeah. It doesn't mean what it used to. Now it's just the setting for the scene. Right. And I was like, man, that's really profound, Joe, because he's right. He's right. That is indeed the case. I got a question for your father-in-law who, I mean, give him credit. I mean, that's an outstanding suggestion. He should be on a War Manuals Advisory Committee for that one, because that I think it would help accomplish the goal. I wonder, because you got a lot of Spartan fans crowing. Now, your father-in-law, not one of them. A lot of Spartan fans crowing, Purdue fans crowing, right?
1: What if
0: at the beginning of Tom Izzo's tenure or at the beginning of Matt Painter's tenure, right? They're just getting started. And they won a championship in the first, you know, 7-8 years of their coaching career or the first 2 years at Michigan State or at Purdue. And they're late 40s. So the majority of their career is still in front of them. And the environment in college athletics is what it is now. And this opportunity was before them. What would their decision be? See, because you can't just say, my coach won't do that. My coach is invested. Those coaches have been there forever. You know, and they're older. They're on the tail end of their careers. The circumstances are different for them. What if the circumstances were the same? Then what would they do? I'm curious what a Spartan would think of that.
1: Yeah, I mean, you know, nobody wants Tom Izzo and Matt Painter anymore, right? I mean, you know, other than Tom Izzo, who wants us to believe that Matt Ishbia at the Phoenix Suns tried to grab him last offseason, tried to grab a, 73-year-old coach to come be in the NBA where, like, the average age of the NBA coach is, like, 38 or 42 years old or something like that, right? Like, he was going to go pick up a member of the AARP, right? So no, those opportunities. Sorry, man. I actually saw Izzo last week. I was up at the Grand for a conference, and Izzo was there, and he's walking by, and I looked at him. I said, "Go Blue," and he kind of looked at me, and he had like this like scowl on his face, and I was like, "I've achieved my lifelong dream here. I've pissed off Tom Izzo. So awesome." Anyway, you know what? I think. To me, look, I thought you guys would appreciate that. I think he wanted to like duke me, and then he realized like he's 5 foot. I don't know how big. I know you're. I'm 6'3", guys. So, you know, I know you got some like street fighter in you, Sam. But I'm 6'3", 210 pounds. Right? Like Tom Izzo not going to beat me up. Anyway,
2: he's also three times your age.
1: Yeah, so I should be.
0: Yeah, he's seven. I look more at the 72 or 73 than anything.
1: But you know what? He's a scrapper, and you know that like he would bite, right? Like you know he would bite, and he would go right for the boys. He would like he would do everything possible to win that because he has no moral scruples whatsoever. So he would just. Whatever it took, right? Like if you're like down on the ground, like he would be the one who's like hitting you in the back of the knee to like pop your kneecap. Like he's that type of fighter. So yeah, I might give him a chance. Anyway, I think I know what to talk about. Here's how I view it with Spartan fans and Purdue fans and Iowa fans is they're all sitting here like, ha, ha, ha, ha, ha. And I'm like, ha, ha, ha, ha, ha. And they're like, why are you laughing at? I'm like, oh, I'm laughing at my national championship my team just won in last year. What are you laughing at? Oh, your coach is gone. Oh, you're laughing at my coach who just won a national championship. Oh, okay. Okay, yeah. Like, we still have the ultimate bragging rights. So whatever they want to laugh about, whatever they want to think, if I'm a Michigan State fan right now, would I trade places with a Michigan fan? Absolutely. If I'm a Purdue fan, would I trade places with a Michigan fan? Absolutely. Would I, if I was any of the other 27 teams in the Big Ten, is that we're up to now, 28, or we are 34 teams in the Big Ten? I can't keep track anymore. But whatever school you're at, you would trade places with a Michigan fan right now. Why? Because we just won the national championship. Okay? It trumps everything else. It's our why the Lions drive us crazy, why the Tigers drive us crazy, why the, you know, the rep, because you won a championship. It's all about the title. And Michigan has it. And so as frustrated as I am today, as disappointed as I am, as much as I don't know what the future holds, in 5 years from now, if Michigan has not gone back to a Final Four, if Michigan's not won a Big Ten title, if they haven't figured out the post-Dusty May era, I can sit there and go, you know what? In 2026, was this 2026? I said 2025. 2026, Michigan won the national championship. When's your last national championship, Michigan State? Oh, 2000. Oh, that's nice. What were you, 16 years old when that took place? Yeah. Oh, that must be, yeah. Oh, your coach has stayed for 40 years. That's nice. That's very nice. I'll talk to you in another 40 years when you guys are still looking for another national title. So screw that, man. Screw these Spartan fans.
0: Yeah, as we get out of here, Mike, because we've gone long, it's been a great conversation.
1: I went down the Izzo rabbit hole.
0: No, I'm right there with you. Listen, I'm rooting like hell for Mike Boynton to be successful. Like talk about, you know, 1-2 year contract and being out of it after year. Like, I'm hoping that he absolutely kills it, but you also got to look at it from Michigan's perspective. If he doesn't, and they don't, and they have to make a move, I just feel like the field is going to be the same. The Josh, mm-hmm. Josh Schertz turned down Syracuse. Like, he's going to be at St. Louis. Yeah, yeah. And yes, there'll be more competition. But the universal opinion of Michigan is that it's at least a top 10 job now, if not more.
1: Yeah.
0: You should be able to get who you want to get no matter who the competition is. Because all the jobs that come open probably aren't going to be top 10 jobs. It's going to be, you know, it's going to be the also-rans. Unless Shire leaves Duke or something like that, then you got more mm-hmm. competition. Mm-hmm. But you should be the best job available. You should be able to get who you want to get in a year if you got to make a move.
1: Yeah, I would agree. I would agree. I mean, you know, maybe if Bill Self retires, you could, or goes to the NBA, you could see, you know, Kansas probably has a little bit more cachet than Michigan does as a basketball program. But, you know, and obviously down in Kentucky, you know, they haven't been hugely successful yet, but I don't think they're planning on moving on from Mark Pope. But you're right. At the surface right now, you don't see a lot of other blue blood programs that look like they will be open. And so that puts Michigan at the top of the list. And so Josh Schertz, it seems like it's probably a slam. It feels like a slam dunk. But you never know. I mean, he's best friends with Dusty, and Dusty could say, you know, it's just a really hard job for this reason, that reason. But every job's a hard job. Every job in college basketball is a hard job, especially at the Blue Bloods now, because the expectations are so sky high. And yes, you maybe have more resources, but, it's super challenging. The portal really, really stinks. So we'll see where it comes. I would love to see, I think if you can get, if most of these kids will stick around, if you can keep the kid from Georgetown, the big center, and you can keep, Estrella from Tennessee. If you can keep a lot of these kids, and it looks like Cadeau's going to come back, and hopefully McKinney commits, stays committed and the whole thing. If you can keep most of this roster in place, I still think this is a top 3 team in the Big Ten and a Final Four contender with the roster that they have. And obviously, you know, Boynton, it didn't have great success with Oklahoma State, but Dusty loves him. Dusty talked about him. Dusty said how he was every bit as capable as Dusty was. And so, you know, sometimes people get afraid of, like, hey, this guy wasn't a success elsewhere, he's not going to be a success. But Bill Belichick was a massive failure with the New York Jets. And then he became the greatest coach in the history of the sport. Now, he had Tom Brady, but he still became the best the best football coach. You know, Nick Saban was at Michigan State, was just okay. He went to LSU, won a national championship. He went to Miami Dolphins, and he wasn't very good. And then he went to Alabama, and he was became the best college football coach of the history of the game, right? Like, there are instances of someone not succeeding at the ultimate level in their first go-round, and then they get their second opportunity. They've learned from it. It's a better situation. They might have a little more talent, and they go out there and win. I would absolutely love if a year from now we're talking, we're saying, hey, they just gave Mike Boynton a 5-year contract after he led Michigan to a Final Four. That, to me, is the most ideal scenario, because any going out and getting in a coach next year, a new coach next year, says that this year, this upcoming season, was a failure. And I really don't want that to be the case for everybody involved. So let's keep our fingers crossed. Let's keep our fingers crossed that they're able to retain most of this roster. Let's keep our fingers crossed that they retain a good portion of the coaching staff and the strength staff and the nutrition staff. And Mike Boynton goes out there and absolutely hits a home run in his first season.
0: Absolutely. Mike, it's been a fantastic conversation. Tell your father-in-law we shouted him out, and it's just a fantastic take. It's a fantastic take, and Michigan be wise to do exactly what he suggested. But appreciate your time, my friend, and we will talk to you in a couple of weeks since you'll be on vacation next week.
1: Okay, sounds good. Thanks, guys.
0: All right, thanks a lot. That was Mike Spath. Really, really good stuff. We got to get to a break. Back on the other side here on the Michigan Insider on the Big 1050 WTKA, online at thebig1050.com.
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0: 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Ira, father-in-law was on point. Father-in-law was on point. He's right. Look,
1: Rational Sparty? Amazing.
0: Yeah, how do you... Does it completely... resolve the issue of, hey, it's an interim tag? No, but do you make it easier for him to recruit in the moment and retain in the moment with a 2-year deal? You can at least present that to the coaches

0: Anyway, as look, this is security. No matter what happens after this year, you got another year in your contract. That could be enough to put you over the put the opportunity over the hump and have the opportunity trump security, because you're building in some security to this as well. Financial security, maybe, obviously not positional security. So, yeah, I think now that I've heard it, I think that's the only way to do it. You hear me? I think that's the only way to do it. Like you'd be doing, it's already going to be a tough task for Mike. And Mike, I think Mike, when it comes to relating to players, I think Mike Boynton is brilliant. That is not hyperbole. Now, I don't know what the outcome will be. I'm not making any projections like I did with Dusty. I don't know what the outcome will be. But, you know, you talk about connecting with guys. He is phenomenal at that. He obviously is really good with his defensive acumen. The charge from a regime standpoint for him is, how does he complement his staff in the way that Dusty complemented his? Dusty came in with the track record, the resume, the reputation as this offensive genius, and he filled his staff with defensive acumen. Like that's a brilliant coaching move. You know, hire complementary pieces. So, you know, can Mike find common? That's not to say that he doesn't know offense and that he didn't learn from Dusty. I'm not saying that, but certainly there are coaches you can hire that would add strength in that area. And so this would give him a better shot, a better chance at doing that, and like the best guys, right? Can you do the Jim Harbaugh? Because Jim, that's the best analogy that I've heard so far in talking to EA. Jim in 2020, like Jim was coaching for his job in 2020, and he went and basically revamped his whole staff with that whole all those new guys, knowing that it's make or break. Now, they all got multi-year deals. So that I should have thought about it that time, and I didn't. They all had multi-year deals, Ira. That's a big part of that. So we got to get to a break, come back on the other side, get into it, the midweek peek with our good friend Steve Clark here on the Michigan Insider on the Big 1050 WTKA online, the big1050.com.
1: Cook & White Heating and Cooling Newsroom. I'm Renee Vitale. The Senate delivered a symbolic but notable rebuke to President Trump yesterday, voting to signal support for ending the war in Iran, even though the measure is unlikely to become law. The bipartisan resolution cleared a procedural hurdle with several Republicans joining Democrats and arguing Congress must reassert its war powers authority as the conflict drags on and ceasefire talks stall. While the vote does not enforce an immediate change in U.S. military operations, supporters say it reflects growing frustration on Capitol Hill over the administration's strategy. Nearly 72,000 Michiganders are set to have about $74 million in medical debt wiped out as part of a state initiative announced by Governor Whitmer, who says no one should have to go broke because they got sick. The program, in partnership with the nonprofit Undo Medical Debt, buys up unpaid hospital bills and erases them for qualifying residents with no application required. To be eligible, individuals must earn at or below 400% of the federal poverty level or have medical debt equal to at least 5% of their income. Officials say those selected for relief will face zero tax consequences and do not need to apply and should keep a close eye on their mailboxes for a letter arriving this week. And there's no longer any Bed Bath & Beyond stores in Michigan, but if you have one of the store's old coupons, it may be very valuable. The retailer is looking for the oldest coupon in America, giving customers a chance to win a $100,000 home transformation. Company officials said that the iconic blue 20% coupon had been a part of American culture for decades, with customers saving them for years because they never knew when they'd need one. That's the latest from the Cook & White newsroom. 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
2: I'm Meyer, Weintraub with the St. Herbert Sports Update. The first round of the NBA draft was last night at the Barclays Center in Brooklyn, New York. Michigan forward Merez Johnson Jr. was selected 9th overall by the Dallas Mavericks and their new head coach, Dusty May. Forward Yaxel Lendeborg was picked 11th by the Golden State Warriors. Center Adai Morrow was picked 12th by the Oklahoma City Thunder. The Pistons last night traded the 21st pick and 3 second-round picks to the Memphis Grizzlies for 6'2" Stanford guard Abuka Okori, who was picked 17th by Oklahoma City, but for Memphis. Okori averaged 23.2 points per game last season, his lone season at Stanford. Round two is tonight. The Pistons currently do not have any picks in the second round. Michigan Athletic Director Ward Manuel yesterday officially announced the promotion of Mike Boynton from assistant coach to interim head coach of the Michigan men's basketball team. Rob Rassi, who has been one of Brandon Nerado's assistant coaches for the Michigan hockey program since 2022, yesterday was introduced as the new head coach at Harvard. Rassi is a graduate of Northeastern University in Boston and was an assistant coach at Harvard from 2013 through 2019 when he joined the Red Wings as a scout. For more sports, listen to the Big 1050 WTKA online at thebig1050.com.
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4: Early reports after Giannis Antetokounmpo was traded from the Bucks to the Heat are that the Celtics wanted to possibly ship Jaylen Brown to Milwaukee and out of Boston. The trade rumor is officially hitting a fever pitch, and now Brad Stevens said, no, we value Jaylen Brown. Okay, then why did you want to send him down to Milwaukee? Weird. I'm Drake Toll.
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0: 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Sam Webb, my guy Ira Weintraub, who I hear killed it in golf league last night.
1: Is we won last night. That's right. It made for a brighter point of news. You know, it put a smile on my face. I needed something to smile about.
0: I hear you, brother. I hear you. Hey, congratulations to you, my man, Chad Massey. Guys, did your thing. Great job. Steve Clark. I like having little interludes like that. Anything to veer away from talking about the news that I don't want to talk about, but it is my responsibility to talk about. And that is the departure of Dusty May. I want to do the same thing with you this morning, Steve. After I say good morning, I'm going to say, what do you think about the NBA draft?
2: Steve, it's the best NBA draft the University of Michigan has ever had. At 9, 11, and 12, this is the best. And I've been around enjoying it for some 35, 40 years of Michigan basketball. Oh, beyond 40 years, actually. So this was a big night. 9, 11, and 12. I mean, that is the highest threesome that has happened at the University of Michigan. It shows something about in the Big Ten where they had three high picks for the first time since Indiana did, like in 1975, 1976. And that's what this Michigan basketball team of the last year has been compared to in terms of how far above everybody else they were, how dominant they were in a particular season over everyone, and the things that they accomplished that no other teams had accomplished. You have to go back to the undefeated season of Indiana 75-76. So that carried on into the draft as well, Sam. So, yeah, it was big. And yet there were surprises. I don't think anybody had Morez Johnson Jr. going first. It was either Mara or Yax going first. And Morez was, you know, kind of hopeful thinking that he would be drafted higher than what we expected, because for the most part, Morez was like going in at 17, the second pick to Oklahoma City. And there was talk about how he and Yax could be teammates. There were talk about how Mara and Morez would be teammates. And it turns out that he goes first of the three and goes all the way up to number 9 to Dallas. So it was a fun night.
0: Yeah, the circumstances. First of all, he had a great workout season. We've been talking about that. When the conversation first started, I remember talking to the crew, Dusty and crew, and they were thinking 12 to 19 at that time. And then his stock just continuously improved. And then you get Dusty May landing in Dallas. And I think that's just the perfect convergence of events, because you're looking at who complements Cooper Flagg the best. You can make cases for all of those guys, but if you're Dusty May and you look at Morez's strengths, and then you have a very keen sense of his upside, more so than anyone else, because, you know, I could see a lot of NBA types looking at him and, you know, lob threat, rebound, defense, run the floor, switchable defender. He could do all of those things, but not necessarily buying into the pre-draft hype where he was shooting the basketball so well, thinking that'd be a real thing. Dusty's going to, I think you put all those things together and it makes it so, yeah, Morez is the first one off the board, even though no one kind of saw that coming a month and a half ago.
2: Of course, the question is, you know, Dallas has been scouting for months and had a plan together, and then all of a sudden Dusty's the head coach. How much did Dusty May have to say into this? And if he did have a say in it, did he just play his favorite? Did he just draft his favorite of the three, Sam?
0: Yeah, I think Dusty can remove the emotion. I think he's probably close to all of those guys.
2: Sure.
0: But I do think Morez, just on the merits, compliments Cooper Flagg. He fits what they need better than any of the other guys right now. And you're going to feel it right now. Like, I'm not sure that it's going to be right now for a guy in Oklahoma City. Like, he'll get minutes, but is he right now ready to be an impact guy for them? I'm not sure. I'm not saying no. I'm just not as sure of that. as I am, Merez is going to be an impact guy for Dallas. Now, of course, Dallas is terrible. So so the opportunity is different. Right. But you get my point.
2: Yeah. And Oklahoma City, too, has to make a decision on Chet Holmgren, too. You know, I think he's, I think next year is his final year of his rookie contract. I could be wrong on that, but
0: he just signed a max extension last offseason. That's
2: well, he did sign him. He did. Okay. Yeah. So thank you for correcting me on that. I'm not exactly impressed with Chet Holmgren. I'm not sure if Mara is head and shoulders above Chet Holmgren either, but
0: they're different guys. And I remember talking to Chet's dad in recruiting. And he's like, don't refer to my son as a center. Don't call him a center. You know, he's a 7-foot guard. It's like, all right, Dave, I got you. That's the, you'll never see a die be regarded in that way, but they need someone that can help them contend with Wimby.
2: Yes.
0: And that's, if you watch Chet against Wimby, you're not going to be impressed. Everyone else, like Chet, no. Chet got that $240 million contract or whatever it was. He got that for a reason. Like Chet was balling. He was looking like a dude. Then he ran up against Wimby and he looked like a child, right? Just got completely punked out of the playoffs. So, you know, that changes the menu for OKC. It was like, look, we might have to be thinking about how we contend with this guy who's a beast right down the road from us, you know, for the foreseeable future with Chet or without Chet. To your point, maybe you do something even just because he signed a $240 million deal doesn't mean you can't move him with some time. But at least in the interim, you got another 7-3 option that you could throw out there if Chet's getting owned like he got owned in these last playoffs.
2: Well, also, Wemby can't play all 48 minutes, and it's a small sample size, Sam, because I don't watch much of the San Antonio Spurs regular season. I was extremely unimpressed with Wemby's backup in the middle. I mean, he was like a walking turnover, couldn't catch a ball through his hands, got, you know, boxed out all the time. I said, when Wemby's on the bench, that's when you can attack in the paint and do some damage. Now, if Oklahoma City feels like, okay, Chet isn't working versus Wemby, but Chet and Mara against their backup, we can dominate. I mean, maybe that's a part of the thinking. Maybe not, but you know.
0: Yeah, this is a big year for Chet. He's got to improve, or they're gonna these questions that everyone has about him are going to get louder, and then you'll be talking about maybe a future without Chet. Because, you know, one of the issues they face is there's not enough money to go around, and you start to think, okay, well, if we move Chet, we can spread that money out if he can't be the guy that they paid him to be. Right. But then that gets us over to Yaks, to Golden State. What did you think of that move, Steve?
2: Well, I mean, Yaks has got to have eyes behind his head because you never know when Draymond's going to sneak up and sucker punch him. I mean, you know. So,
0: different personality than JP. Now, I'm not justifying Draymond for a sucker move, a sucker punch, right? But, you know, Yaks is he's not the – what did he say? I got to remember what he said. Like, he should have sucker punched him. But man, I see. I mean, you can understand why Draymond was so upset. Because Jordan was unrelenting in his verbal assault, and that's not Yak. So, but you're right. Have your head on the swivel when you're playing with Draymond Green.
2: Yep, exactly. Especially in practice in a closed door meeting. You know, closed practice, no media watching. You never know. But you know what? The thing about Yaxel to me was always surprising was that he was handicapped by his age, 23, 24. And I'm like, what's the reasoning behind this? Because my first thought was, well, what NBA team is playing a guy until he's 40 with the same team? You know, this doesn't happen very often to be a realistic concern why you can't draft somebody because, wow, we can't have them for 20 years. We might only have them for 15. Who cares? You're not holding on to the same guy for 15 straight years for the most part. And then it was, you know, well, it's about development. You know, somebody's, you know, peaked by the time they're 24 compared to somebody's 19 or 20 who's just growing, say, you know, like Morez or something like that. And okay, but Yax is also continuing to show growth even through last year and looks like he has just as much potential of getting better at 24 years old as somebody who is 19. So I didn't understand that type of punishment about him being picked lower than that. And I think Yaxel's going to be a really important player. And, of course, Mike Dunleavy, I think, is the GM over there. He said something like, why would I care? He's 24. He's not 38, which is about the entire roster for Golden State right now. When you combine Steph Curry, Draymond Green, and Jimmy Butler, I mean, they're all in their upper 30s. So it's like, who the heck cares?
0: Hey, so let me give you some of the lines from Jordan Poole to Draymond Green. He said he told him he had more MSU women than him, even though he went to Michigan. He said that your nickname is Money Green, but the Warriors don't want to sign you to an extension. You're going to be in Sacramento next season. He told him he was an expensive backpack for Steph Curry. I mean, he was killing him. He was killing him, Steve. He was killing him. Oh my God. I mean, and you can imagine a prideful guy like Draymond Green hearing that assault in succession. There was like no break. All gas, no break, Steve Clark. And then, of course, he made the sucker move and sucker punched him. But yeah, it's wasn't justified at all. But that's not Yax. That's not Yax.
2: Yeah. All right. Well, I'm still keeping the eyes behind the back of my head, no matter what. So good day on the draft, and it kind of culminates the end of this run now, because, I mean, I was, you know, looking forward, of course, to what's going on. And, hey, look, there is nothing to say that Michigan can't win this year. It's just that we felt like, you know, man, I'd like to have good news for a little while. I'd like to have something sustainable. It seems like we wait a long time and earn the peak performance that a lot of universities and fan bases don't ever get to experience. Mm-hmm. This is the best little run in my lifetime to have a national championship in football and a national championship in basketball within a 3-year period. It also seems quite typical. You don't get to enjoy it for very long. Right. And there's certainly a lot of criticism going on there. There's a lot of thoughts I've got. I know that my reaction right now to Dusty May leaving is a lot different than it would have been 40 years ago. I mean, it's a whole lot easier to say thank you and good luck to a departing coach right after he helps you win a national championship. You know, to Ann Arbor, I mean, it would be a lot different if they say, you know, fell short and then the coach left, you know, as you're thinking, well, next year is going to be the step. Imagine Jim leaving after the loss to TCU, or if Arizona or UConn got the better of the Wolverines, we'd probably feel a lot different. But what we got, you got a national championship, which is what everybody wanted. And if you go into the Final Four or seeing Connecticut claw against Michigan, you're probably bowing your head at some time, making a deal. You know, what would I take? And I'm telling you, I think you're crazy if you don't say, I'll take the national championship, and he walks immediately, opposed to coming short and then hoping that we can do it in a couple of years. The goal is to win. They want it. Thank you very much, Dusty. Mm-hmm. We'll be rooting for you and Merez Johnson Jr. in Dallas. But I've always been somewhat concerned, Sam, about the statement on April 5th, the Sunday between the two games. You know, North Carolina was courting Dusty May, and Dusty conveyed a message to Michigan that he wasn't going to pursue, quote, any college basketball jobs. That was a giant red flag for me.
0: So even then, even at that point, you
2: yes, absolutely. Now, he was being honest. He was being truthful. He didn't promise he wouldn't pursue any NBA jobs. Otherwise, he would have said, quote, any basketball jobs.
0: Mm-hmm.
2: Now, why have I never brought this up on the air with you guys? Well, why would I want to pour cold water on Euphoria?
0: Mm-hmm.
2: Especially when I don't have any inside information pointing to him wanting to leave or going to a particular NBA job. Why even bring it up?
0: Well, you know, it's funny, Steve. I was talking about that for weeks. Not because, and I don't think Dusty was out active. I think they pursued him. And I wonder if it's the case, and maybe I'll have an opportunity to ask him this, and maybe we could ask Charles Ramsey tomorrow. One of his friends, guy who gave him his first college job. He's going to come in tomorrow and give his perspective on the whole thing, having talked to Dusty and whatnot. But maybe it's the case that the Mavericks just pursued him harder than the Magic. Yeah, that could be part of this. But I said months ago, season was still going. They hadn't even got to the postseason. Michigan was rolling. I said, listen. The NBA is the threat. How many people remember me having this conversation in the multiple shows to the point where people probably got tired of me saying it? Like, you have got to be in front of the NBA for Dusty May, because that is the threat. They are going to come for Dusty May. I said it in February, Steve, and kept saying it. Get in front of him right now with a deal. I don't have any say. I'm not advising anyone. I just know what's going to happen here. I know this game. I know how it works. And I know this dude's talent. They're coming for him. Get in front of him right now with a deal that it's like, they're going to have to make this dude a Godfather offer. They're going to have to make him a Jim Harbaugh offer for him to leave. And I said all that for two reasons. Number one, Michigan needed to be proactive. Number two, look, he's not going to be here forever. You just wanted to have him as long as possible, because as much as you talk about him being Michigan's Jay Wright, Jay Wright didn't achieve his success as early in his tenure as Dusty achieved his success. So it's a relative discussion. Like your Jay Wright is like, maybe you got him 5-6 years as opposed to 20. So that's the best you could hope for under the circumstances. They didn't listen to me about when to get in front of him. But to their credit, they got in front of him before the NBA, right? It just ultimately, it wasn't enough. It wasn't enough to stave off a persistent NBA effort.
2: Well, Michigan and Ward Manuel did get ahead of it when Indiana's coach resigned. There was a contract extension within a few days. So they did get ahead of that. One of the things I wanted to know right away in the wake of the news was, did Dusty ever get that extension finalized? That was the first thought.
0: He agreed to it in principle. He never signed.
2: Yes, right. And, of course, everybody knows that they didn't, Sam. Yeah. And some are going to believe that Dusty was frustrated over this enough that it caused him to look. Some are going to blame Ward that the new contract would have prevented any team from going after Dusty. I'm not so certain of any size contract that was going to do that.
0: Right.
2: If Dallas is okay with paying a $5 million buyout, why not $7 million?
0: Right.
2: Right?
0: Okay. Right.
2: And Mark Cuban's spending a lot of money anyway, which is, you know, if a guy wants to leave and a team really wants somebody, buyout clauses aren't as effective at the pro level as you might think. Maybe this isn't on Ward. Maybe Dusty or his agent didn't want to sign anything until all the NBA jobs were closed. Maybe that was the reasoning behind why it wasn't signed. There's certainly an impression that, you know, Ward had other things to do and he couldn't be bothered by, you know, finalizing a contract. I'm not necessarily buying that argument, but it's going to be out there. I also can't stop thinking, Sam, that in the grand scheme of things, Tommy Lloyd is still at Arizona. John Shire is still at Duke. Both haven't won it all. And Danny Hurley is still at UConn, despite winning it all multiple times. But Dusty May isn't. And that kind of rubs me the wrong way. These figureheads of college basketball could have left, have been tempted, decided to stay, but Michigan is the one that loses theirs.
0: So a couple things. I've been saying, I wish the Lakers were the team that came after Dusty. Because if the Lakers were the team that came after Dusty, I think he'd still be the coach here. You know, the Lakers, their approach to coaching them is, hey, you're lucky to come. We're doing you a favor. because they had the dalliance with Juwan. That's what sparked Michigan putting eyes on Dusty anyway when they flirted with him. They went after Dan Hurley. But the Lakers coming after you isn't the same as one of these, you know, secondary NBA teams coming at you. They just, you know, they're courting you. They're really legitimately courting you. And that's a difference. Tommy Lloyd, there was talk about him for other college jobs. I just don't recall there being the level of pro interest. John Shire would be the comparison. There was pro interest in him. Was it as pronounced as the interest in Dusty? John Shire hasn't. I mean, Dusty's accomplished more than John Shire. Dusty's a better coach than John Shire based on his resume.
2: The rumor is Dallas went after him first, though.
0: Yeah, I wonder how true that is. I wonder how true that is.
2: Well, we're certainly in an environment, Sam, and this is not just local stuff. This is being reported nationally as well. That, you know, if you get an NBA offer, why not take it?
0: So the Orlando thing, and this is what had me getting, in retrospect, too comfortable with Dusty being here right now. And that is when he fended off Orlando. Because, Steve, I can show you the text messages when I was texting with him about the Magic job. And because everyone was like, I was getting messages from everybody, donors, coaches in other sports. They were all like, what's up? And so I said, Dusty, hey, man, you got people around here. You got people around here panicking, man. I mean, they're like, Dusty, is Dusty on his way to Orlando? He said, man, just tell him Dusty's fundraising. And Dusty's going to be back for Chad Tough on Saturday or Sunday or whatever, Saturday. He was stiff-arming that one. And so that made me think, okay, not that he's here forever, but certainly he's here for now. And that's a playoff NBA team, and they don't have Super Flag, but they got Paolo. Paolo's a young star in the league in Franz, and they probably win that series against the Pistons if Franz doesn't get hurt. So he turned that one away, and again, in retrospect, it could just be that they didn't pursue him as hard as Dallas, and that's the true difference. But again, when that Orlando thing happened, I was like, okay, this is going to be cool. He's going to be fine. And it's
2: Sam, I felt the same way. As much as I was concerned about that April 5th statement, the wording, and being very specific about college basketball jobs, once the Orlando thing no longer seemed to be a threat, I actually got comfortable too and just assumed that he was going to be the head coach. But it wasn't until then that I felt that way.
0: Yeah.
2: But again, I'm not going to bring it up because I don't have any inside information otherwise. And why just pour cold water over a party that we've been having? I've been accused of that enough over Michigan football over the years, pouring cold water over a good thing. Yeah. Anyway, I think with the NBA, it's the ultimate job level, but you don't have to re-recruit your entire roster each year. You can actually enjoy a national championship hours after winning it, or an NBA title after winning it. I'd say the same about the NFL. It used to be that the NFL was the longer hours, the more stress, the longer season overall. And I don't think that's the case anymore with college football or college basketball. Maybe you can enjoy the teaching aspect more in college, and maybe they're more likely to listen to you. But job longevity and the patience level is decreasing enough at the college level, closer to the professional level. So I got to believe that a lot of people would love to escape this college basketball environment under the current system that doesn't seem to have any answers to what's going on, you know, especially with, paying players, employee statuses, what you can be punished for, what you can't be, people tampering all across the board. It's just almost like, get me to the professional level so that there is some model of decorum rules and a certain stability that the professional sports have more than the college sports model has. And there might be more figureheads in college football and basketball leaving if it doesn't change in the college model pretty soon.
0: Yeah. I got you, Steve. That is a great place to take a break, because you know what? We're going to talk about something more cheerful. We're going to get over to your wheelhouse, previewing Michigan football opponents. That's going to cheer me up. That's going to pick me back up, because Steve Clark, no one's better when it comes to breaking down Michigan opponents. We'll get into that on the other side here on the Michigan Insider on the Big 1050 WTK online, thebig1050.com.
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3: 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So, Steve Clark, opponent previews, you're the best at it. It's time to break down another. This time we'll be talking about rowing the boat up in Minnesota. What's up with the Golden Gophers?
4: Can you believe that P.J. Fleck going in his 10th year?
3: Good grief. Wow.
4: 10 years at Minnesota. Won a lot of games. A completely empty trophy case for the most part of his career at Minnesota and all the rivalry games. But you ask an expert about Minnesota Gopher football, and the echo chamber is about Flex consistency comes up right away. I don't believe that's entirely true. He has won every bowl game that he's been in, Sam. He's 7-0.
5: Steve, those are trophies.
4: Years, his win range has gone from 5 to 11. Has never had three seasons with the same win total. So if you talk about consistency, he's never had three 8-win seasons. He's never had three 9-win seasons. He's never had three 6-win seasons. He's won 60% of his games at Minnesota, which counts as good but not great. And the Gophers have been looking to break through for about a decade. There was that year that we were 11-2. You remember that one? That was all the way back in 2019, though. And that was a one-year thing. They haven't had very many lows, but they've rarely been a factor in November, Sam, and never won a Big Ten Western Division, when you kind of feel like everyone was in the old Big Ten Western Division. But the question here for this year is about their offense. They were at their best when they pounded the rock over the years. But now, to get to that next level, that running game may have to take a back seat to the passing game. That, at least according to them inside the department and the people who cover them locally. Is it necessary? Does that turn them into Wisconsin? Is this exactly wise? Well, it's kind of predicated on second-year quarterback Drake Lindsey. You wouldn't think that the redshirt sophomore would be considered a top-five quarterback in this Big Ten Conference, but there's a couple of draft analysts out there, Sam, who think the 6'5" drop-back QB as being a first-rounder in next year's 2027 draft. It does not compute to me when you're not in the top five in the Big Ten. But a couple of different analysts say so otherwise. Lindsey does have the ability to throw a deep, accurate ball, not exactly mobile. Fleck admits that he does make poor decisions at times in the pocket. The latter he could certainly improve on with experience, and there's an effort in the offseason to work how to avoid a sack while staying in the pocket. You know, some quarterbacks kind of move around into a sack as opposed to moving around and getting themselves out of it. It's not just a matter of stepping into the pocket and throwing one. You got to be able to make a sidestep to avoid it, but not a sidestep to getting into it. Receiver help, they've got a pair of 400-yard receivers returning with 10 touchdowns combined. That's okay. Fleck went to the transfer portal and got about a half a dozen guys, Sam. So, again, we're seeing the importance of the passing game is to Minnesota right now when you go get six guys from the transfer portal. None of them are absolute studs. None are ranked nearly as high as J.J. Buchanan. A couple of them are around, you know, French's ratings. Locals are split on which ones of the six are going to make the most impact. However, maybe one, possibly two, will actually be starters out of all of this. So, again, they're getting guys for a reason, and they're going to be using them.
6: General question, Steve.
4: Yeah.
6: Because there was a time in PJ Fleck's tenure where their passing game was elite. They were one of the best, not just in Big Ten, but in the country in terms of, you know, trio of receivers and trigger man. Then it seemed like they morphed more into what I think PJ is identity-wise, and they had a gargantuan offensive line, and they tried to lean on you. Is there a feel for stylistically where they are, where they're landing as far as offensive approach is concerned?
4: So pro style quarterback, drop back quarterback, and they want balance. Okay, so this is old, you know, Mike DeBoer, Terry Malone type of kind of offense based on the personnel. And you're absolutely right, Sam. You know, they had Rashad Bateman, they had Tyler Johnson, Chris Ottman Bell, but that was a long time ago. And there's an inordinate amount, you know, left of the program. So what do I mean by that? Another emphasis why I think they're emphasizing in the passing game is they fired their receivers coach. And this guy has been with Fleck going back to Western in 2014. Wow. Matt Simon. So, you know, there's loyalty to people. And after 11 years, PJ Fleck finally said enough is enough. And I got to let you go. But here's what's going on, man. Over the last 9 years, less than 20% of the receivers finished their careers at Minnesota. More than 50% transferred, with 50% of those that transferred, Sam, went down to the FCS. So roster retention at the receiving position has been difficult. And when they're transferring and going down, that suggests you've made misses in your evaluations. So it has not been a good look, and PJ has kept Matt Simon around for a while. Why? Well, he produced Rashad Bateman, Tyler Johnson, and Chris Ottman Bell, but over the last 9 years, it's not been pretty, okay?
6: Yeah.
4: If they do start emphasizing the passing game more, you could probably say goodbye to their defining time of possession stats.
6: Right.
4: Who cares? I mean, it's one of the most boring stats in football, but coaches will tell you how important it is to wear a defense down while keeping your defense refreshed on the sidelines. The Gophers were known to have as many as 34 minutes of TOP. They were under 30 minutes for the first time this decade, and we're like in the bottom half. So again, I'm seeing this adjustment, trying to get both at better at both sides of the ball. And of course, at the same time, you had running back issues. You know, Minnesota's had a tough time keeping their running backs healthy, going through the list of all they had. And Darius Taylor is one of those guys. The Wall Lake Western Michigan alum is a guy who's been injured,
6: right?
4: But he's coming back, and he's, of course, got great speed, vision, power, pass pro, a receiving threat as well. He's got all the tools. Where he'll rank in the draft is kind of a mystery, but his health and whether he'll be a workhorse or not can only be answered at the end of this season. Of course, none of this works, Sam, without an offensive line. And the O-line, from a researching standpoint, is a giant yawn to me. They have three returning starters, all of which are meh, but they should continue to grow and get better. They took a transfer from Tennessee who, guess what, didn't play meaningful snaps at right tackle. And there's a belief that the Gophers know who their starter will be at right guard. So Minnesota comes into the summer kind of knowing who they are, where they're going to go, but can they produce or not? And they absolutely cannot get hurt because apparently there is no experience depth along that O-line.
6: Mm-hmm. Yeah, man. Darius said, I remember just, I think it feels like a couple years ago now, PJ was like, hey, we need more NIL money to keep this guy. So they had a real sense of this is a big time talent. You just haven't really been able to see it on the field due to injury, Steve.
4: Yeah. And so, you know, it's shuffle the deck. It's a restart and we'll see where he goes. But of course, you know, Darius Taylor is among the top 5-6 running backs. But again, how will he be used? Will he be a workhorse and will he be able to stay on the field healthy? You look at his stat lines. He always looks like he played 9 or 10 games a season, but some of those games were limited.
6: Yeah. Yep. All right. So, Steve, what about on the defensive side of the ball for the Golden Gophers?
4: We're gonna get through this fairly quick. The strength of their defense is the defensive line, Sam. They have a potentially future first-round draft pick at the edge. Anthony Smith, it's a name that's very not familiar to people, but he led the Big Ten with 12.5 sacks, and he was second in the conference with 17.5 tackles for loss. This guy's going to be one of those household names defensively that we're like, of course we heard of him, but nobody knows him right now. He made first team all Big Ten conference. I don't know why he didn't enter the draft earlier this year. He was eligible. Smith was announced as the Rate Bowl MVP and said there publicly in the postgame interview that he was coming back, believes this year's team is going to be better and he wants to be part of it. And despite unsolicited contact from several programs, Smith didn't take the bait and is a preseason All-American. The same can't be said for their best defender, Minnesota native son, Coy Parrish, one of the best recruits in the history of Gopher football, such a talented, gifted safety. He was returning on special teams, moved to play offense at limited times, and it just wasn't enough to say no to Oregon. He isn't the first good player to be tempted by the Ducks, and he won't be the last. But the defensive line took three defensive tackles in the portal to replace four fifth-year seniors from last year. That's going to be

0: your own peril.
1: Okay.
0: At Indiana, loss. At Penn State, home to Iowa, home to Michigan, home to Mississippi State, and at Washington. You disagree with any of those?
1: I don't disagree with any of those.
0: That puts them at 6-6. But here's the thing that's being talked about. As I mentioned, they have hit the over in four of their last five seasons. And five of the last six, if you don't include COVID, which wasn't a full season. So where am I least confident, Sam? Losing to Mississippi State? Yeah, the Gophers could win that one. And I'm doing that purely on reputation. Mississippi State has a great offense, but their defense isn't great. Iowa doesn't have an offense again, but Fleck is 1-8 against Ferentz at Minnesota. 1-8. And I suppose we could be wrong about Michigan if they were to lose there. But if they do, that would be indicative of a long season for the Wolverines. So I'm sticking with my 6-6. But that trend line does have me concerned, not enough to go to the gambling window on my under.
1: Outstanding. Well, Steve Clark, great stuff as always, my friend. You do it better than anyone when it comes to breaking down Michigan opponents. Who are we going to talk about next week?
0: Oh, that's a great question, Sam. I got to look that one up real quick, and I can do that as you say goodbye.
1: Well, folks.
0: But thank you very much for the compliment, Sam. On July 1st, we will talk about Michigan State.
1: Oh, Spartans, Pat Fitzgerald. I cannot wait, Steve. Great stuff as always to the rest of you. We'll see you tomorrow here on the Michigan Insider on the Big 1050 WTKA. 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
7: A better life with Dr. Sanjay Gupta.
8: Osteoporosis affects millions of people in the United States and around the world. It's a disease that basically causes someone's bones to become weak, brittle, and porous, which can increase their risk of fractures. Now, the good news here is there are things you can do other than, or in addition to, taking medications to prevent fractures before it's too late. One is to up your intake of calcium and vitamin D. You also want to eat more protein. One functional medicine dietitian told us that that helps build muscle, and if you're building muscle strength, then you are also building bone strength. You want to be mindful of your workouts. The best ways to build bone density, one therapist told us, are going to be resistance exercises like lifting weights, and also exercises that make your bones take a bit of an impact, such as jumping or even running, just loading the bones a little bit more. I'm Dr. Sanjay Gupta, helping you live a better life.
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0: Northwest Ohio, from Traverse City down to the Glass City, GR to the Motor City. We say good morning to you. We welcome you. 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We left off in hour number one talking about the NBA draft. And, Ebuka Okorie is going to be the selection for the Detroit Pistons. They moved up to 17 and traded with Memphis, who had traded with OKC. I don't know. Everybody's kind of loading up on second-round draft picks. I don't know what's going on there, but apparently that's the hot thing to do here in this year's draft. So, okay, I guess we can do that. Koa Pete is, he falls all the way down to number 30 in the first round. So I will highlight, select, circle, star that one for later on down the road in a couple of years and see where that one comes up. And shout out to Terrace Reed Jr., the former Michigan Wolverine, who was selected by the Denver Nuggets. So it's pretty cool. Good for him. Good for him. Can we claim him as a Wolverine? Does that make four? No, can't do that.
1: No, because he won a title, or he didn't win a title.
0: Didn't win. He was the guy that everywhere didn't win one in Michigan, and then went to UConn and didn't win one there.
1: Right. No, more years at
0: in two and two. Right.
1: Was it? It feels like he was at UConn for more than two. Well, you might be right. But no, UConn.
0: It's the most recent school?
1: Yeah. I mean, I didn't see UAB tweeting yesterday.
0: They should have. They absolutely should have. They should have been like, we made you. They should have hopped on there.
1: I wasn't really looking at Twitter during the draft last night.
0: Yeah, now that you say that, I wonder if UAB did tweet something. That's a really good question to see if the Blazers, if they ended up throwing anything out there about Yaxel Lindeborg. So, I'll take a look and see if I can find anything about that and see if we can come up with UAB and if they had anybody say anything about it. It doesn't look like it. No, that they said anything about Yaks. So,
1: according they did to tweet out at, round one, pick 11.
0: Yeah.
1: UAB grad, Yaxel Lindeborg.
0: There it is. Boom. Right there.
1: Did Michigan tweet anything about Terrace Reed?
0: I don't think so.
1: Well, there you go.
0: But then I got to go.
1: I think that answers the question right there.
0: But I got to go look. He didn't graduate from Michigan. But, I mean, I would have. I would have put that out there. Absolutely. Congratulations, Terrace Reed. Thank you for your 2 years of service. Just claim everybody. Why the hell wouldn't you?
1: I was talking about this before while you were connecting this morning. Jeff Goodman, who's someone I don't think either of us really enjoy that much on Twitter. But yesterday after the draft, he took to Twitter about Isaiah Evans and the two other underclassmen that didn't get picked last night. He goes, hey, here's these guys that didn't get picked and their agents. Then tweet out their agents' names of like, these guys skipped eligibility and didn't get picked in the first round last night. It's like, you know what? Good on Jeff Goodman for putting the agents' names out there.
0: Yeah, I mean, I don't know enough about the story, to be honest with you, to be able to follow. I'm trying to follow along.
1: It's more because we hear about these agents and the influences they're having over these kids. It's like, yeah, let's learn those names.
0: Yeah, with the first round complete, three guys that had eligibility and opted to remain in the draft that were not selected. I think it's fair to let people know who the agents are for the players that didn't go in the first round. I don't know.
1: Well, now it's important because you're costing those kids money.
0: I mean, is it the agents? Is it? I mean, they all go through the draft process, right? And they get their grade, and then they—I mean—they make their own decision. I thought that Isaiah was a green room invite.
1: I mean, doesn't the NBA invite everybody? It seems like.
0: I don't know, but if they all go in the second round, like, I mean, you're still, I don't know, you're still going to the league, I suppose, or maybe you're going to the G League. But, I mean, yeah, Jeff Goodman, go get after it. I'm cool with that. Like, yeah, throw him under the bus. I'm 100% okay with that. I did see video of Ebuka Corey out there prepping with Mike Miller, which is good. You know, three-point specialist all on his own, so... It makes me a little concerned with some of the undersized play there. And, you know, as, when it comes to, you know, draft position and where they scored last year by a freshman, A.J. DeBanza, 25.5 points per game. He was selected first overall. Darius Acuff, 23.5 points a game. He was seventh overall. Ebuka Okorie, 23.2 points per game. He was 17th, followed by Cam Boozer, 22.5. He was third overall. Darren Peterson at 20.2 points per game. He was second overall. And Caleb Wilson, 19.8 points per game, fourth overall. You know, it's not all in points per game, right? It's not all in points per game. But the ability to get a bucket is going to play a massive role. I get concerned about the size, especially when you already have two very small guards, and we see how that works out. That's my only thing. It's like, hey, you know, if you had a SAR, you drafted Ron Holland, now you have two wings that aren't necessarily prolific when it comes to, you know, shooting the basketball. Okay. All right. Now you have Sasser and you have Danis Jenkins, two guys that can at times look like they can fill it up, but are both undersized. And then you go get another undersized guard, and it's like, I don't know. I have questions, rightfully so. We shall see. I hope we're not done this offseason. You know, I hope that we are not done. I think this is the point in the draft where copium takes place and you are trying to rationalize and you want to make the best out of a situation. So you're trying to talk yourself into a guy that, you know, played at Stanford. You probably didn't watch a whole lot because you're probably not watching a whole lot of ACC basketball from the old Pac-12 there. And you're just trying to, okay, this is what he did. Here's his numbers. Here's some highlights. Like, okay. You know, does this work? But I think all in all, you're praying that you just didn't sit there, move up from 21 to 17, pick this player and think you're going to run it back with the same team and that's going to be okay. Let's step aside. When we return, it's time for our World Cup update. Don't go anywhere. Keep it locked right here. Spin on Sports.
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18: A Better Life with Dr. Sanjay Gupta.
19: There are lots of things you can measure to get an idea of how healthy you are at any given moment. Temperature, heart rate, blood pressure, just to name a few. But how about how healthy you will be and how long you're likely to live? According to a new study out of the University at Buffalo, two simple strength tests are pretty accurate at predicting longevity in older women. One is hand grip strength, and the other is how quickly people can stand up from a seated position without using their arms. By the way, I remember interviewing former President Jimmy Carter when he was quite old and being really impressed how he just popped out of the chair without using his arms. Not a lot of older people can actually do that. But I think the message here is that maintaining strength as you age is going to help you perform everyday activities, but also help you avoid injury and stay independent. I'm Dr. Sanjay Gupta, helping you live a better life.
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0: up. This is actually getting a lot of radio play now, Ryan. I didn't realize that it was going to get more and more activity, but I guess I should have known. Shakira. I actually saw the video, too.
1: Oh, yeah. You always have to watch a Shakira video.
0: Yeah, you do.
1: Like,
0: yeah, you do.
1: It's just a given.
0: It's a given. It is a given. Yesterday, there were four games in action, four matches on the pitch. Portugal, 5-0 winner over Uzbekistan, and Cristiano Ronaldo scored twice. He had to do something. Kylian Mbappe and, more importantly, Lionel Messi. Messi has, what, 5 goals in 2 games? I mean, people are starting to look at Ronaldo like, bro, what are you doing? And he got 1 in the 6th minute, 1 in the 39th minute. So he had a double. Just call it a pair of goals. That's the thing. Ronaldo at the double as Portugal rout Uzbekistan. What does that mean? Ronaldo at the double. Yeah, sometimes. I also have another question. Whenever you see a team name, right? It's like Manchester United. Let's say Manchester United is leading the Premier League.
1: Who?
0: Manchester United! Let's either... So you're looking
1: Manchester United football team.
0: I didn't know what you were about to say just now.
1: Movie Euro Trip.
0: Yes. I didn't. It was
1: my baby takes the morning train.
0: It's the greatest team in all the bleeping land. So they'll say instead of Manchester United is at the top of the table, they'll say Manchester United. They usually say that, right? Manchester United are at the top of the table. It's like an is versus an are thing. Portugal are at the top. And it's like, Portugal is at the top, right? Or am I just being weird? You could tell me if I'm being weird. I'm not going to be offended by it.
1: So they're treating the team as a plural instead of a singular?
0: Yeah, like Portugal is on the western coast of the Iberian Peninsula. Because Portugal is a country, right? I wouldn't say Portugal are on. That doesn't make any sense. Portugal are on the west. No, Portugal is. It's a place. Portugal is a team. The New England Patriots, plural, are leading the NFC East. That makes sense to me. I don't know.
1: No, their English isn't very good.
0: The Miami Heat are leading the Southwest Division. Because Heat,
1: who knows?
0: Whatever. 5-0, Portugal winners over Uzbekistan. Ronaldo had to score. I can't believe Uzbekistan's even in this thing. That's a bad part about expansion. They're 0-2. They got to be out of here. Portugal's 1-1-0. England and Ghana played to a 0-0 draw. Wow.
1: Look, it's Ghana's witch doctor cursed Harry Kane.
0: I didn't see that.
1: Yeah.
0: Ghana has a witch doctor.
1: Yep.
0: I'm not crazy enough to not believe that that did not have a role in this, because some other places do other things weird. Good on that. Harry Kane should have brought out like a crusader with some sage. Croatia 1-0 winners over Panama. Panama goes down 0-0-2. Croatia 1-0-1. Panama is now out of the World Cup after the loss to Croatia. That's tough right there. And Colombia, 1-0 winner over the Congo, who's 0-1-1. Colombia has now reached the round of 32, aka the knockout stage. So good for them. Today, on this beautiful Wednesday, a whole bunch of games. How about 6 different games beginning at 3 o'clock on FS1? Bosnia-Herzegovina, 0-1-1, taking down Qatar, 0-1-1. Over on Fox, the Swiss taking down the Canadians. Both teams are 1-1. That's at 3 o'clock. Yo, what's up with the Canadians with so much hate right now for America on the internet? Don't be mad because everybody likes America, Canada. Sorry. Sorry, we're not sorry. Like, your tax rates are terrible. If I was an American hockey player, I wouldn't be going to Canada either. Don't even think about it. I would talk so much smack about the USA beating Canada that your teams wouldn't even want me. Get the hell out of here. Morocco.
1: Ghana's witch doctor.
0: Uh-oh.
1: Doing some more. His name translates to Devil of Wednesday. He put a curse on Harry Kane for the match against England. He's now released Harry Kane from the curse. So England should be okay from here on out.
0: If Harry Kane in the next game goes out and scores like 2 goals, I'm just saying.
1: You're going to believe?
0: People, like, look. Yeah, you're going to laugh at me. But, like, people who practice, like, actual people who practice voodoo, and I'm not talking about, like, people here. I'm talking about, like, people, like Haitians. Scary. It's scary. Like, people do weird things in other places of the world. I'm just, it's different out there. I'm good. No thanks. I definitely would have brought a priest and some sort of Templar to the match. Sat them on the bench. Burn the sage, swing the incense, like, let's get the getting here. Clear me of these sins. Bring some holy water.
1: By the way, this is the time where the African teams can use their witch doctors, because in the African leagues and federations, they strictly prohibit the use of witchcraft.
0: You see what I'm saying? You understand here? It's so serious that the leagues have outlawed it.
1: Because it works.
0: Ah. 6 o'clock, FS1, Morocco 1-1-0, taking on the Haitians 0-0-2. That's at Mercedes-Benz Stadium. Scotland and Brazil. Scotland's 1-0-1, taking on Brazil. They are 1-1. That's down at Hard Rock Stadium in Miami. So that one ought to be electric. So shout out to the Scottish. It is going to be hot down there, guaranteed. Czechia, also known as the Czech Republic, 0-1-1. Desperately need 2 points. But good luck, because they're taking on Mexico down in Mexico City. That place is going to be absolutely bonkers tonight. 9 o'clock on Fox. And then South Africa and South Korea. South Africa 0-1-1, taking out South Korea, who is 1-0-1. That is in Guadalupe, Mexico. FS1 at 9 o'clock. And then there was some, I don't remember the exact story, but there are two teams right now that are tied that are better off playing to a draw than they are advancing, because or winning the game, because the winner of the game would end up getting Spain in, like, the second round. I saw it from one of the betting companies. Somebody was talking about it. Like, you can bet on this game. They were, like, plus 130 to play to a draw. The winner of the game would end up getting the tournament favorite, Spain, while the loser would go wherever else. But they're both in the knockout stage, so it's like they might just pass the ball around for 90 minutes.
1: You know what you do if you're at one of those teams? You visit Ghana's witch doctor. You win the game, take on Spain, recruit Ghana's witch doctor.
0: And then put a curse on Yamal, I suppose.
1: Yeah.
0: And
1: then move forward.
0: Just keep it rolling.
1: Which, in the end, would help the United States, because the way they're slated, if things go well for the U.S., they could meet Spain in the quarterfinal.
0: They're going to have to, like, the U.S. is going to have to prove to the world.
1: They have to beat someone of consequence.
0: Yeah. Like, Australia, you know, whatever, Paraguay, whatever, Turkey, whatever. Like, we got a good group. Sure. We beat the Aussies in something recent, too, like maybe rugby. But, like, at the end of the day, we have to beat them with something of consequence. Like, as you mentioned, Brazil, Mexico, Germany, the Netherlands, Spain, France, Norway, like Argentina, Colombia. We're going to have to beat somebody that's good, or we're not going to win.
1: Like, I had to get the Colombian game on this morning. It was on TV when I walked in. Colombia scored.
0: Mm-hmm.
1: Nice crowd shots.
0: Well, yeah. Yeah. Can that witch doctor send me there right now? Can I teleport? All right, we're going to be right back with our conversation from the other night with Tony Garcia on the movement of Dusty May. He went to the Mavs, and he selected Moraes Johnson Jr. last night in the draft at number 9. Some of the thoughts behind why Dusty May made that move to Dallas. We'll dive into the next here. Spin on Sports.
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9: A better life with Dr. Sanjay Gupta.
10: A colleague of mine went to a meeting of the primetime seniors the other week. There are programs like this all over the country for people in their 60s, 70s, 80s, and beyond to stay active. It's not just something to keep older folks busy. It helps to keep their bodies in shape and their brain sharp. Showing up with a good attitude is a must, and research shows that having the right mindset actually does lead to better physical aging. So if you need some suggestions to boost your positivity, experts we talked to recommended focusing on goals, which can boost your confidence. Practice gratitude, they said. One of the seniors my colleague met told her that just waking up in the morning is, quote, better than the alternative. That's true. Focus on the things you can control. Diet and exercise, and very importantly, surround yourself with positive people, because that can be contagious. I'm Dr. Sanjay Gupta, helping you live a better life.
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1: Anthony Bellino joins us on the horn right now, covering all things the maize and blue for the Detroit Free Press. Our good friend Tony Garcia. Tony, he's got date night tonight in Lomas Brown. Him and the wife are hitting the town. I didn't ask where they're going, so because I don't want to, you know, release that information to the public. Well, they're on the road right now.
2: AB, we better not keep him long then. Mm-hmm. Let's get right to it, AB, because he has date night. Yeah, you don't want the wife mad at you.
1: No, not at all. Not at all, my friend. First off, Tony, how are you, partner?
3: I'm well. Thanks for having me on, fellas. It's also the new wife. It's 1 month old, so trying to make sure we stay in line.
2: I like it.
1: Smart man.
2: Yes, he is.
1: Tony, how much of this news about Dusty May is an indictment on the current landscape of college athletics?
3: I mean, I think maybe I think there's probably some of that, right? It's just the 365 nature of the business. I mean, I keep going back to the fact that Michigan was celebrating the national championship. We're down in Indianapolis, right? The March Madness theme song is playing right as One Shining Moment is playing right as the clock hits midnight and the transfer portal opens and Dusty and his assistants are talking about if they should do a Zoom in the training room that night with some prospective players, or if they should just keep the moment for themselves, which is what they ultimately decided to do, and then got up at 6 a.m. the next morning after going to bed at like 4 in order to start making contacts and doing those sorts of things. So it's just stuff like that, the constant NIL, the talking to agents, the recruiting players, not knowing your roster year over year. But I don't know that that's all this is, right? I mean, this was an opportunity to go to the NBA with what is seen as a transcendent player in Cooper Flagg. They have a top 10 pick in tomorrow's draft. They've got about $60 million in cap space from what I've read in free agency. And so he can sort of mold this team as much as one can that quickly in his image to the NBA. And so I think there's some of it, but it's also, I mean, he turned down North Carolina, right? So it's not like he was actively looking to leave Michigan, but Dallas presented something that Michigan just didn't have.
2: Yeah, when you talk about Mike Boynton, which AB has talked about as potentially being the next coach, my concern is that he was only named the interim coach, Tony. Why would they not go ahead and make him the head guy? Why would they promote him to interim?
3: Well, I think, I mean, my understanding is it's going to be the interim head guy, so for the 26-27 season. And then you give him, that way they keep the roster together as best they can with someone who players are familiar with, have a great relationship with, really respect. And then you can let the season play out, right? If things go really well, there's nothing preventing you from signing him to an extension and making him your guy. And maybe if things don't go the way you'd hoped or imagined they would, then when the calendar is at a more favorable time to have a full list of candidates who have not already completely constructed their roster elsewhere and have not begun their summer workouts and conditioning, which Michigan was scheduled to begin today, then you can have your sort of more your pick of the litter and really take your time with what is an important decision. So I think they're trying to walk a fine line here.
2: Yeah, important position, and I understand what you're saying, but don't you think that kind of puts a lot more pressure on Mike Boynton, too? I mean, don't you think that kind of puts him under the gun where I think it might be unfair pressure where if you had signed the guy or you had went out and waited and got the search and you went out and found the guy that you were going to sign for 3, 4, 5, however many years, seemed like that would have been a steadier ship than, you know, just bringing him up from the intern position. But that's just me. That's how I'm looking at it, Tony.
3: No, I mean, I could see that. I mean, it's definitely not a ton of stability, right? Just 1 year doesn't ring the same as 5 years, but also I don't see it as sort of as if he were had already been the head coach, right? And then he's on the last year of his deal, and he's going into a lame duck season without any assurance of being the guy. I mean, as of 24 hours ago, he wasn't going to be the guy, right? He was going to do what he's done, which is be their lead defensive coordinator, so to speak, Dusty's right-hand man, and serve a very essential role in that manner. In many ways, I mean, he was not going to be a head coach at a school like Michigan right now. So this is an opportunity to show what he has learned from his time at Oklahoma State, what he's learned from his time under Dusty May. And it's really sort of a prove-it year for him. And I think everybody would love if it went exceptionally well and that they were able to just do it. But I don't think Michigan wanted to just hand him over the keys. I mean, we saw it, and I repeat, not comparing him to Sharon Moore, but we saw what happened when a coach in waiting with the football program was just given carte blanche to take over the program. And so I think Michigan felt it safest from their end to give him a great opportunity and see what he does with it.
1: You know, and Tony, I'm one of those people that thinks that, hey, with the backcourt that they have, you have Elliot Cadeau, and I'm assuming, you know, you got the 15-day window that's now open, right? Because when a coach leaves, I guess it's just, you know, all hell breaks loose because welcome to college sports, right? But, you know, if you have Elliot Cadeau and Trey McKinney back there in the backcourt, I feel like if a team can withstand something like this, I feel like the roster is in good enough shape where Michigan could be that team to be able to do it. Am I overconfident in believing that?
3: No, I think there's a lot of reason to believe. I mean, they were perceived as a top 5 to 10 roster, depending on who you ask, going into this 26-27 season. Now, the 15-day window opens 5 days after a new head coach is named. So the transfer portal is not open today. It's not open tomorrow. It's when the next guy is officially handed the job. And my understanding on that is it was to prevent a coach leaving and then the entire team going into the portal, be it basketball or football, before head guy's even able to go in there, spell out his vision, and try to retain his players. But, if Michigan is able to keep a large portion or all of their roster intact, which they believe Mike Boynton, from what I've been told, is the best way to do that, then they absolutely had the talent to do it. And it starts with the two players you mentioned in the backcourt, Elliot Cadeau, who is the most outstanding player in the Final Four, Trey McKinney, who I think next year, if he stays, which I'm expecting, is going to be somewhere between a 15 and 18 point player per game. They landed some great players in the portal and in the front court, and Mustafa Chom and J.P. Estrella, and then you got a couple of McDonald's All-Americans coming in Brandon McCoy and Quinn Costello, not to mention others who they believe can serve as in various roles. So the roster is there. I mean, people were talking about Michigan potentially repeating next year 24 hours ago with Dusty May here, and so, I mean, that's going to be a lot harder to do without Dusty, but people believed in the roster, and as of right now, that hasn't changed.
2: So, Tony, I want to get your general thought on college sports, period. I mean, what's your general thoughts on the direction or where you think college sports is right now? What's your thoughts on college sports?
3: Oh, well, Miss, how much time do we have, right? It's at a tipping point. There's no doubt about it. Things are getting out of hand. I mean, I'll just use football as an example. I was with Kyle Whittingham about a week or so ago, and he was saying sort of the going rate for what teams believe is a competitive, potentially national championship roster for this year is $40 million. Right? It sounds like, I mean, I know last year Michigan's basketball team paid $11 million, and it's higher than that this year, right? Probably closer in the 15 range. And so, these prices just keep going up and up and up, and it's gonna squeeze some people out. And so, I mean, that's why you've got Congress debating, trying to pass bills and laws and regulations in order to sort of get some oversight and some guardrails on this. And now I'm not here to say whether that's gonna work or not work, or a good idea or a bad idea, but it feels like the trajectory is moving in an unstable way. I mean, you can go to, I mean, what we were talking about earlier, right? Just with the timing of the transfer portal opening the night of the national championship. You look at college football. I think the national championship is going to be played on like January 22nd. It is really late, and this is part and parcel of Dusty May's decision, right? It's a 365 thing. He felt like he didn't really have a chance to even enjoy the national championship because he felt like he was behind the eight ball assembling a team for this year. And so I don't know what the right answer is. Fortunately, that's not what I'm paid for. But, I mean, college sports, in a lot of ways, is still great. There's still the passion. There's still the fan bases. People are still showing up to the games, and they're watching. TV ratings are going up and up. The big contracts for the TV networks with the leagues, especially like the Big Ten, is skyrocketing. That can help sort of pay for some of this, but it's in a tenuous place right now, I would say.
1: You know, Tony Garcia could pay for all of it with a collectively bargained agreement and what they call basketball-related income, and they could split that 50-50. What would I be saying right now? God forbid we have a salary cap and some rules and some regulations and some structure to this whole thing and make everybody's life a whole heck of a lot easier. God forbid we tried to do that. I saw a lot of chatter on the internet. It's a dangerous place these days, Tony Garcia. But, the athletic director, there's a lot of shots being thrown across the bow. I, for one, personally, Michigan man here, I'm like, look, you come in, you win a national championship, and you want to go chase your dream at the professional level and go try to win a championship at the ultimate level, I'm not mad at you at all. It doesn't bother me one bit. Like, go ahead, chase your dream, do what you want to do. But there are some people that are very mad at the athletic director because he could not retain. Then they want to take it to football. Now they want to take the former football coach, Jim Harbaugh, and apply that to Dusty May. Do you think it's fair? Do you think it's warranted?
3: Yeah, that's another good one, AB. I mean, you win two national championships in 3 years and then neither head coach returns. At minimum, optically, it's not good. But these situations are certainly not apples to apples. Jim Harbaugh had a lot of sanctions coming his way, and he knew that he had one foot out the door. That was no secret. And I don't know. I mean, I think Ward has made many missteps during his time at Michigan. I think he's also had plenty of success, as evidenced by the two national championships, replacing a hockey coach and going to three Frozen Fours in 4 years, right? Like, there have been good hires. But everybody pointing at him not getting this contract done with Dusty, he can't grab his hand and make him sign it, right? So, and they're going through agents, and they're working on it. They're working out the kinks. I met with Dusty on Wednesday, like 5 days ago, and he said that he was negotiating the contract and just some of the finer details of it over the weekend and the previous couple of days. So, I mean, they were still, like, it was on the doorstep. They had largely agreed to most of the important things in principle. He said the buyout wasn't going to change, and that was important to Dusty, that it would remain. It wasn't going to be some impossible buyout that locked him in, and Michigan had to do something to try to keep him. But it was just last year where he agreed to a contract extension in February and then didn't sign until July, and nobody was worried about that, right? It's just some of these things. I mean, people operate at different speeds. It takes time. And so it felt like it was going that way. I remember, he was going on national shows over the past couple months saying that when he shook Ward's hand and they had agreed to a deal, in as far as he was concerned, it was a done deal, and he was planning to sign it again in July. And so I think a lot of people were pretty caught off guard, not by the fact that Dusty would ever go to the NBA. That felt like something that would happen at some point, but by this timing, doing it right here, right now.
1: It's too funny. I mean, you talked to him on Wednesday. I saw him at the Charles Woodson event on Thursday, event on Maine. And we were joking because I said, well, what do you think, 37-0 next year? And he kind of looked at me and he's like, 40-0? And I'm like, I've had too many cocktails to do math, coach. I mean, you got to cut me some slack here right now. We kind of giggled, carried on, right? And it was just like, yeah, there he is. And it's like, boom. I mean, there he goes. But, I mean, welcome to the current landscape of how things are operating right now at a, sometimes very slow pace. But as you mentioned, they can sometimes turn very, very quickly, and for Michigan fans, everything turned very, very quickly today. I would just, I'd like to just kind of, caution everybody. Like, everything's fine. It's not the sinking of the Titanic, people. Just take a deep breath.
3: Yeah, I think, you can't tell anybody on social media anything these days, right? You can't get 100% of people to agree on pizza or ice cream, so good luck with something as volatile as their emotions when it comes to their favorite team, right? And again, that's what makes college sports great, is that fan is short for fanatical. You're not always going to be logical. And there's no sugarcoating it, right? Losing Dusty May is a massive blow to Michigan basketball, period. End. But it does not mean that it has to be a death nail that, it was 2 years and now Michigan's going to go back to the NIT for the next 10 years like they did under Ellerbe and Amaker and those days. I mean, Michigan has resources. They've proven that they can win at the highest level in the current college basketball landscape. Now they just need to figure out if Mike Boynton is the guy who's going to get them there. If it's not, who's it going to be? And how can they continue to construct a roster and have enough NIL support to make it feasible in this era?
1: He is Tony Garcia of the Detroit Free Press. Tony, you better get into dinner. Your wife's probably looking at you cross-eyed right now. She's got to get you have a hand on his shoulder. Just grabbing him by the shirt. Thank you so much, Tony. We appreciate
2: you. Thank you, Tony.
3: Thanks, fellas. Lexi says hi.
1: Hi, Lexi.
2: All right.
1: There you go. So that's where we stand with the news of Dusty May. I wanted to have that for you today, as well as Dusty May selects Morris Johnson Jr., number 9 overall. And the Mavs did say, like, when asked about the influence Dusty May had on the selection, he said, they talked about it. That one of the big keys to this was that, Dusty May would say, from a competitive advantage standpoint,
4: you have to pick a favorite player.
1: We have Morez, and they don't. And that's going to be very, very key for the Mavs in what they believe will be their team now moving forward. So, that conversation, obviously, from Monday when all the news comes down and what's taking place there. We've also got a great conversation with Bob Herrig about the developments now on the PGA Tour that we will have for you for tomorrow. So that'll be good as well. Coming up in hour number 3, we're going to go back to the NBA draft. What did Trajan Langdon have to say about the responsibility of Ebuka Okori, the selection there for the Detroit Pistons as they moved up from 21 to 17. They thought very highly of the young freshman out of Stanford who won more ACC games than anybody thought that they would at the start of the season, and the main reason was him, according to Trajan Langdon. So we'll get to that. We'll also get to the Sorsby case, because that came down as well. We got a text here from Kyle. He wants to hop in to the action, but that Sorsby case, man alive, that has really taken a turn. So we'll get into that as well. Don't go anywhere. Keep it locked right here. We'll obviously Tigers with their loss last night. And I think Kyle's kind of on the with the text here. It's kind of like what I was thinking when it comes to drafting a guard that's very similar to another guard that we kind of already have on the roster, which is what we did with our wings when we drafted Ron Holland after having Asar Thompson. So I think Pistons fans have some questions, rightfully so, but we'll get to that coming up here in hour number 3 next.
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4: 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First down.
0: Spins to scores. Blake Parra puts Michigan on top in overtime.
5: In the air left field. Benintendi back at the track and the wall. Miscarries. Oh!

0: Rise and shine, folks. Welcome back here. Hour number three, Spin On Sports. 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Great to have you riding along with us. No matter who you are, where you are, how you may be listening all across the great state of Michigan and in Northwest Ohio, from Traverse City down to the Glass City, GR to the Motor City, we say good morning to you. We welcome you. We thank you. 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All right, what is going on in the sports world? We'll try to get you all caught up with all the happenings. We'll do so right now in the headlines.
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0: All right, huge news here. In the NCAA, Division I cabinets okays the five-year age-based eligibility rule. Under the new rule, athletes in all sports will be given 5 years of eligibility over five seasons once their college eligibility clock begins. The clock starts upon their initial full-time enrollment in college or at the beginning of the academic year following their 19th birthday, whichever comes first. Good rule. I approve it. We're all square there. That's a positive. Ohio State is going to enshrine Jim Tressel into the Ring of Honor on September 5th at their home game against Ball State. Coached the team from 2001 to 2010, led the Buckeyes to a national championship in 2002. He will join Woody Hayes and Paul Brown as the only Buckeye coaches to appear in the Ring of Honor, which lines the C deck at the stadium. He is 73 years old, became Lieutenant Governor of Ohio in 2025. He went 106-23 at Ohio State with six Big Ten championships and a 9-1 record against Michigan. His final win in 2010, later vacated by the NCAA, which makes no sense. He was a College Football Hall of Fame inductee in 2015. Also won four Division I AA national titles as Youngstown State's coach from 1986 to 2000. He had 67 NFL draft picks, 14 first-rounders, 24 first-team All-Americans. Look, this has been done. He's one of the great college football coaches of all time. Thank God the scandal happened, because he was just he was having his way, and we need to get him out of there. Absolute terrorist, but all in all, I mean, memorabilia for tattoos, not a scandal, not a big deal. You look back at it, where we're at today, and it's like, that is such a joke. Thank you that it happened, because that dude was unbeatable, but he is one of the great coaches, and it is an absolute shame. The NFL has announced there's not going to be a supplemental draft in 2026. Brendan Sorsby's NFL path has been paused, and now his lawyers are, they're doing their lawyer thing, so we'll get into that coming up at 8:35 and try to give you a full breakdown from the attorney's perspective, what the league said, what the attorney said, what happens next, what other sports attorneys are having to say and weigh in on this. It's a mess. The Oilers have officially named Mike Babcock the head coach after the NHL has cleared the way for him to be able to be the leading man in Edmonton. We'll see what happens now. He had great success in Detroit, but there's a lot of people that aren't very happy with Mike Babcock, so we'll see. The Wizards
6: pushing McDavid out.
0: Yeah, maybe that's going to be it. After losing nearly 200 games over the last three seasons, the Washington Wizards bring in BYU freshman forward A.J. DeBanza with the number one pick in last night's draft. The Wizards selected him over Kansas freshman guard Darren Peterson to help turn the franchise around. Peterson, I think, was widely considered maybe that he was going to go number one. DeBanza wanted to be number one. And what I thought was really interesting is I think that was Peterson's only workout was the Washington Wizards. But maybe they just want to take a look just to double check and make sure that they were going to Bansa's route, which is great. Pro Football Hall of Fame quarterback Jim Kelly said yesterday that he suffered a stroke this spring, subsequently spent a few days in the hospital, but currently feels really good. He was speaking with reporters at a ribbon-cutting ceremony for the Bills' new stadium. Said, quote, "I had a little setback about a month and a half ago. Right now I feel good. Eyesight's not great. My heart still sucks, but that's a part of life." He is 66 and has been dealing with a variety of health issues over the years, diagnosed with cancer multiple times. Poor guy. Just going through it. Cops are investigating the Jets quarterback Geno Smith after a battery accusation. I don't know if you saw the video with the dispute. Officers were summoned to the home of Smith on Sunday after a woman claiming to be his ex-girlfriend called 911 and said she was assaulted by him. She posted a video of the dispute online saying on the camera that he ran outside and attacked me. I don't know. They'll figure it out. The Falcons star tight end Kyle Pitts agreed to a 3-year deal for $54 million, and everybody's up in arms over this. $36 million fully guaranteed. Everybody's concerned about what this means for Sam Laporta. Guys, don't worry. New TV deal in 2030. Everything's fine. Everything is fine. Getting deals done early before that kicks in is probably a good idea. But until then, like, I'm not concerned about it at all. Really, I'm not. You know, you have to stay within the cap parameters as it stands right now, but for money that stretches past 2030, like, I'm not worried about it. You know, 3 years and $54 million, that's less than $20 million a season. If Sam Laporta comes back and proves that the back is fine, I'm cool with it. I'm good there. Absolutely fine. Three Michigan Wolverines selected in the lottery and in the top 12. Dusty May and the new-look Dallas Mavericks select Morris Johnson Jr. at number 9. A little bit of a shocker there. I was surprised by it, at least. But they went with Rez. At 11, Yaxel Lendeborg goes to Golden State, and Adai Mara, the big center and the Spaniard, heads to Oklahoma City. Very, very interesting there. The Detroit Pistons moved up to number 17 to take Abuka Okori, the guard out of Stanford. More on that coming up at just 6'2 and 185 pounds. And finally, the Detroit Tigers had their 4-game win streak snapped last night. They fell to the New York Yankees 4-3. It was unfortunate. Casey Mize put together a relatively decent game. He lasted 5 2/3, 8 hits, 4 earned runs, walked 1, struck out 6, did give up a home run. That one went out to Jazz Chisholm. Was he playing with the blow pop?
6: I couldn't watch the game last night. I had Little League Baseball.
0: Yeah, the old skipper there, Mr. Boone, said there will be no more.
6: Wonder if they decided to kick the dirt cam again.
0: Yeah, he hit his 12th home run. That was in the 6th inning off of Casey Mize with one on and one out. A multi-hit game for Dylan Dingler. He was 3 for 4 with a run scored and an RBI. Got his average up to 272. McGonigal went hitless. He was 0 for 4 with a strikeout. So that was unfortunate. Riley Green 0 for 2 with a couple of walks drawn and a K as well. Now, got a text here from Kyle that says, the Pistons could have traded up to get one of the Michigan players if they were able to trade up for basically the same player Marcus Sasser was in college. The only thing about this is I caution you about that, because who's to say that Oklahoma City was willing to trade back, you know, if they didn't want.
6: Yeah,
0: if
6: going 21-17 isn't the same as going 21-10.
0: Right. You know, are they going to be able to get up to 11 to get Yaxel? It sounds like Golden State wasn't willing to budge. They weren't moving out because they got to win right now. And Dallas sure as hell wasn't leaving. So I don't think any of those three teams were leaving where they were at. So I don't think that is necessarily true. Marcus Sasser was a bucket at Houston, didn't have to score a lot at Houston because Houston was loaded. Langdon is a failure of a GM, like all the Detroit GMs, when it comes to making big moves and showing a sense of urgency to be great and win. Langdon is a typical boring, scared Detroit GM. Pistons could have easily moved up in the top 5 of the draft and drafted Morez, Yaxel, or Adai. How are they going to move up? That's the thing. How are they going to move up easily to the top 5? They made no trades to get a bona fide all-star to play with Cade. I have zero belief in Langdon and any of the GMs in Detroit. No confidence in any of our Detroit teams as long as we have scared, conservative, non-urgent GMs. Kyle is worked up this morning. All right, let's step aside. More Spin on Sports after this.
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14: For decades, the prevailing wisdom for someone who's had a heart attack has been to put them on beta blockers for the rest of their life. But new research suggests that might not be necessary, and that the benefits of these medications probably taper off after a year or two. On the whole, and for the average person, beta blockers are very safe and very effective. But, as with any medication, they can come with a cost. A financial one, and also potential side effects. We're talking about things like fatigue, dizziness, dry mouth, dry eyes. I want to be clear when I say that you absolutely should talk to your doctor before starting or stopping any medication. Point is, if you're years out from a heart attack and you're in otherwise good health, you might want to ask your doctor about discontinuing beta blockers. You want to, of course, keep up a healthy lifestyle, diet, exercise, and sleep. I'm Dr. Sanjay Gupta, helping you live a better life.
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22: Being off the ball a little bit more here.
23: Yeah, good question. I think in high school we played off the ball some when he was at Brewster, so I think he was tasked with something where he had to do that because he was by far the best playmaker at Stanford that they had. And so some people could say, well, yeah, he had the ball in his hand all the time, but he carried a huge weight and a huge responsibility. And again, I think they won way more ACC games in the conference than anybody thought they would starting the season, and the main reason was him. So I think playing with Cade, I think playing on units without Cade, he can push the pace and he can make things easier. Really smart, high-level processor on the court. And again, hopefully for us, he gets in the paint, makes things easier, picks up guys on the other end of the court, and just makes the game easier. And we do think he's going to be successful at this level, being able to translate the scoring and the creation.
0: Trajan Langdon, they won more ACC games than anybody thought they would at the start of the season. The main reason was him. They think the game is going to translate well for the 17th overall selection in last night's draft, Ibuka Okori. Now, one of the common themes this morning is that there would have been an easy trade for Detroit to get up from 21 past 17, where they selected Okori, up into the top 10 and into the top 5. I don't know how that's possible. I'm not really quite sure how that was going to happen. One thing we can absolutely do is we can get rid of the wrong hats. When a trade is made, just make the trade and let the team go select. Follow the NFL model, please.
6: It is the dumbest thing.
0: And has been.
6: And you know what, Adam Silver, this is our new, hey, we need the Larry O'Brien back on the court for the finals. We need you to push up the league year to start night of the draft. So these trades can be official.
0: Yeah, it's just absolutely asinine that we do this.
6: It's the dumbest thing. Hey, unless you are intently paying attention every second of the draft, I have no idea who's picking.
0: Yeah, it's confusing as hell.
6: And also the team last night, from what I've seen online, what I heard, it was just a terrible job last night all around.
0: You talking about the broadcast?
6: Yeah.
0: Oh, all right. So I'm glad. Wow, you teed me up and you didn't even know I was going this direction. Last night on the broadcast, listen to this exchange here.
24: Williams from Duke University. So we
1: saw some. Where were you?
2: Yeah, the diamond earrings.
3: I
2: got some diamond earrings.
5: That mustache was elite. How old were you with that mustache?
2: Don't worry about it.
5: I was saying the mustache wasn't elite. I've never seen a 20-year-old with a stash like that.
1: Where were you?
5: I was hanging out with my family. I was having a good time.
1: You didn't want to come?
5: I knew I was going to be a lottery pick, so I just decided just to hang out.
2: I forgot 13 is lottery.
5: Yeah.
1: Why such a big ovation for you? Was there something?
24: That was loud.
25: Chicago, I don't know. Well, you know, most of the people that went to Duke were from New Jersey, New York, so.
5: Well, they also didn't see the future coming, so they were cheering, kind of preempt. Sorry, I apologize.
2: Wow. Hey, listen.
1: The guy
2: was a unbelievable talent.
5: He was okay in college.
2: And his career trajectory would have been a lot different if he didn't like motorcycles.
25: That's on record. I wrote a book about it. Yes, I try to beat everybody to the punch.
5: Yeah. I guess everybody that goes to Duke isn't that smart.
1: Wait, he wrote a book about it. I'm agreeing with him.
0: Whoa, Kenny Smith. His career trajectory would have been a lot different if he didn't like motorcycles. Guy almost lost his leg. If you remember the story about Jay Williams. After year one, crashed his motorcycle into a pole. Almost killed himself. Yikes. That terrible setup there by Kevin Negandhi, too. Like, oh, you know, why are they cheering so loudly for you in Chicago? Like, I mean, guys, what are we doing? Richard Jefferson, they also didn't see the future coming, so they were cheering. Like, yikes. Yikes. I don't know. That's a crazy exchange right there across the board. You know, Malik Andrews is, you know, Lisa Salter is trying to do the interview with the players. Everybody's crying. Everybody is just crying. Guys don't even talk. You know, they're trying to interview parents. It's just like the whole... I don't know. It's 11 o'clock. I'm tired now. I'm aggravated. It's hard to follow along because everybody's trading people, but nothing goes through. Everybody's wearing the wrong caps. I'm getting frustrated. You know, the whole thing is just yikes. But, I mean, every year. It's the same thing every year. You know, I don't know. Darius Acuff, like, I mean, whether he wanted to smile or not, I'm not really sure. You know, they had one interview. I don't even know who was doing the interview, but all they did was ask about what he was wearing. You know, the Audemars Piguet watch that he had on, the diamond bracelet, the chain, the Cartier. Like here we go again. It happens every time. Every time. We just can't stay focused on the task at hand. You know, what are you going to bring to the franchise? It's the dumbest question you could ask. Nobody knows. They haven't played a single minute. They haven't even gotten there yet. They just came off the stage. You know. Everybody's crying. One guy couldn't even talk. I forget who it was. He couldn't even talk into the microphone. It was like right around where Yaxel got selected at. And, man, I'm trying to think about who it was. Maybe it was Steinbach from Washington. I don't know. Might have been him.
6: Bebo, just see if you can interview the head coaches.
0: Not a bad idea. You know what?
6: Hey, why'd you go with this person? What was the influence that made you go here? And just have them gas up their pick.
0: Yeah, or the college coaches that are there.
6: Right.
0: You know, like, hey, you know, why do you think this player fits here? You know, what did you love about this guy? Like, I'd much rather, like, give me that. I mean, DeBanta's one-on-one with Malika on radio was great. Outside of that, not a whole lot.
6: But as I say, we go through this every draft, whether it's NBA, NFL, where it's like you have the pro people trying to talk about the college players when they don't watch the college game at all. That's one thing the NFL draft does well, where they have the simulcast, where they have the college people there. that have watched these players and know exactly about these players instead of whatever highlight package they watched while the pick was being made?
0: Yeah. Yeah. Hey, by the way, speaking of college and scouting and everything else, what about the news about Matt Miller? How about that? I mean, that is just, that's just insane. And if you don't follow, you know, on X or anything like that, Matt Miller, who's covered the NFL draft for years, tweeted out yesterday, "Last week I was involved in a serious car accident in Missouri and was airlifted to Mercy Hospital. I'm deeply grateful for the exceptional care I have received from the first responders to the doctors, nurses, and medical staff. I am incredibly fortunate to be writing this. As a result of the accident, I sustained significant injuries, including multiple fractures and broken ribs. I also underwent life-saving amputation of my left arm. While I have a long road ahead, I'm focused on my recovery and taking things one day at a time. Thank you for the overwhelming support, prayers, and kind messages. They have meant so much to me and my family during this time. I look forward to continuing my recovery and getting back on ESPN to talk football, including what should be an exciting 2027 NFL draft class." Holy mackerel. Life-saving amputation of my left arm. Man. Life happens fast, man. All right, we're going to step aside. When we return, the Sorsby case. News came down, no supplemental draft. Everybody all of a sudden cares about the supplemental draft. Let's talk about it next.
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14: For decades, the prevailing wisdom for someone who's had a heart attack has been to put them on beta blockers for the rest of their life. But new research suggests that might not be necessary, and that the benefits of these medications probably taper off after a year or two. On the whole, and for the average person, beta blockers are very safe and very effective. But, as with any medication, they can come with a cost. A financial one, and also potential side effects. We're talking about things like fatigue, dizziness, dry mouth, dry eyes. I want to be clear when I say that you absolutely should talk to your doctor before starting or stopping any medication. Point is, if you're years out from a heart attack and you're in otherwise good health, you might want to ask your doctor about discontinuing beta blockers. You'll want to, of course, keep up a healthy lifestyle, diet, exercise, and sleep. I'm Dr. Sanjay Gupta, helping you live a better life.
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2: All right, welcome back here. It's been on Sports, great voice network, great to have you riding along with us. Let's dive right in. Brennan Sorsby in this Texas Tech story. So here's the deal. So if you don't, NFL supplemental draft. I can see Brennan Sorsby was the only applicant for the supplemental draft this year. I'll give you some advice. That's it. He was literally it for the supplemental draft. Here is a letter to Mr. Sorsby. Quote, we are in receipt of your petition for special eligibility dated June 16, 2026 petition. As announced earlier today, the league has elected not to conduct a supplemental draft this year. Under our collectively bargained agreement, the league retains sole discretion to determine whether it is appropriate to conduct a supplemental draft in any given year. The league has not conducted such a draft for several years. Prior to your submission, the league had no plans to do so this year, as no other player has sought entry. Your petition, filed 3 business days before the deadline without any supporting information or documentation, and only after abandoning your recent litigation efforts to avoid NCAA sanctions, does not provide a basis for the league to alter those plans. The issues presented by your petition are too significant and too closely tied to the league's core integrity interests to permit meaningful review within the timeline presented. The sole reasons identified in your petition for seeking entry into the supplemental draft are that you have been declared ineligible by the NCAA, have, quote, exhausted all of your avenues to continue in the NCAA, and want to now play in the NFL, end quote. The petition provides no information regarding the basis for or timing of the NCAA's decision. Public sources, however, indicate that in May of 2026, the NCAA issued a determination declaring you permanently ineligible from participation in college athletics based on a sustained pattern of improper gambling activity during your collegiate career at 3 different universities. The league does not have a complete record of the NCAA's investigation, and you did not provide any such materials with your petition. Available information nonetheless indicates that over the course of your college career, you knowingly engaged in repeated and significant violations of NCAA rules designed to preserve the integrity of athletic competition. Reported conduct includes placing wagers on your own team and teammates, and to avoid detection, establishing or funding accounts in the names of intermediaries who place bets on your behalf. There are also reports that you may have violated state and criminal law. Your petition does not address these matters, nor does it demonstrate accountability for your conduct or indicate whether or how you would adhere to the league's rules and policies governing the integrity of competition. Instead, even after receiving notice of the NCAA's decision rescinding your college eligibility in May, you sought to avoid the consequences of that determination through litigation rather than accept responsibility for your actions, and you pursued entry into the NFL only after abandoning those efforts. As Commissioner Goodell has emphasized, participation in the NFL is a privilege that carries with it significant responsibilities, including accountability. By all accounts, you are a talented player with a potential for future success. We encourage you to focus on preparing for possible entry into the NFL through the 2027 NFL Draft. Sincerely, Lawrence P. Ferrazzani, Jr. Oh, I love it.
3: Yeah, the NFL's not playing around.
2: I absolutely love it. This is the NFL's general counsel, Lawrence Ferrazzani.
3: Unless the Cleveland Browns or New York Jets get a judge.
2: Now, Sorsby, it sounds like it'll be Sorsby versus the NFL, and it will be filed to test the collectively bargained agreement, the CBA. The NFL does have an advantage, though. Sorsby has Jeff Kessler, one of the best sports litigators in all of America, but this has already happened, right? We've seen Claret versus the NFL. Sorsby's lawyer is calling for the refusal right now, a violation of the CBA and the law. But the law is the problem, because 2 decades ago, you had this argument, and Maurice Claret, Ohio State's freshman sensation, sued to enter the draft before the NFL's 3-season rule allowed it, calling the rule illegal and a restraint of trade. He won in district court, lost on the appeal, and the opinion against him was written by future Justice Sonia Sotomayor. You might remember that name, because the draft eligibility rules are a product of collective bargaining, she held. The antitrust laws do not reach them. The league and the players' union may agree that a man, quote, will not be hired or considered for employment for nearly any reason whatsoever, end quote. So long as they don't break no labor or anti-discrimination law. 9,000 bets, many of them on your own team. Doubt it. The CBA gives the league sole discretion over whether to hold a supplemental draft at all. And no one can be shut out of a draft that does not exist. The union, right? Why the union has no reason to spend any money prying open a non-member of the union who is breaking the rules, right? It would cost the current member a draft pick. Like none of this makes any sense. Now, Jeff Kessler represented the NFLPA in Claret, defending the very exemption that now blocks his client. So there you go. Just so you're aware. The players have built this this exemption and have stood on this for years. There are rules to get into the NFL. And we haven't had a supplemental draft in years. We haven't had a player selected in a supplemental draft in years. It doesn't have to exist. Why are we doing this? Oh, by the way, here are the gambling penalties according to the updated 2023 NFL policy. If you bet on any NFL game, it's a one-year suspension. If you bet on your own team, it's a two-year suspension. Share insider information or use someone else to place a bet, it's a one-year suspension. Bet on any non-NFL sports from a team facility on your first defense, get the JMO, but they knocked that down to a two-game suspension. Remember, he got six to begin with that I believe went down to four. If you fix a game or attempt to fix a game, it's a lifetime ban. Folks, I hate to tell you this, but the court of public opinion is already out on Brendan Sorsby. And we do not care about Brendan Sorsby. This is going to go down as a story, as a remember when, and then that's it. Now, the way this works is Kessler is Sorsby's attorney, right? So Kessler is going to advise Sorsby of all of the possible options, and then Sorsby is going to elect which option he would like to go, and then Kessler's job as the attorney is to advise his client and seek the best possible outcome based upon the desired avenue that the client would like to go. Right? The NFL, right? A player hasn't been selected in the supplemental draft since 2019. You could go play in the CFL if you want to. But you bet on your own team. 9,000 bets. 9,000. This isn't one or two. 9,000 that we know of. Over a four-year span, that's 2,250 bets.
3: Do you think the public opinion...
2: That's six bets a day, by the way.
3: ...would have changed on Sorsby if it was a Tier 1 brand school?
2: If it was what?
3: A Tier 1 brand school he was going to.
2: No, I think it makes it even worse.
3: Like, if it was Ohio State, Michigan, Texas... Alabama, like one of those schools, like if he had like a rally of a fan base that wasn't just Texas Tech.
2: I think it makes it even worse. Because this is the land. There's a lot you can do and get away with. You can punch somebody in the face at a Taco Bell and get drafted. Joe Mixon.
3: Was it a Taco Bell? I thought that was a club.
2: No, it was like a bar. Fast food restaurant.
3: Hmm.
2: Yeah, it might have been Del Taco or whatever. But yeah, like you can get away with a lot and play NFL football. You could be a criminal. and play NFL football. Because your talent will equal their tolerance. Right? You get DUI. You can get battery. You can have drugs. You can carry weapons. You can get downright awful human being. Play NFL football. You know what you can't do? You cannot mess with the outcome of the game. And if you are attached to something like this, there are already too many people that believe that the game is fixed. There are too many people that believe that the outcome of games are already being decided. Whether it's by the players, by the league, by the officials, too many people now have one eyebrow raised and we all watch the game like we're, you know, we were born in some borough in New York. We're all cynics. Once the toothpaste got squeezed out of the tube, that's what happened. Once you decided to put totals and lines on every single lower third on the television and on every score bug and have live odds and prop bets on every single game, including women's international ping pong in Seoul, South Korea, you open the door for this. Now, you could tell me he's got a disease. You could tell me he's an addict. I don't care what he is. I could tell you what he's not, and that's an NFL football player. There is no right to play this game. It's not a right. It is a privilege. You can't do this. You're talking about every interception thrown, every snap that is fumbled, every handoff, every decision to tuck it and run it when you should have thrown it, every throw when you should have tucked and ran it, every time you throw the football away. Everything you do is going to be second-guessed by everybody in the league every single snap. It's not worth it. And even in 2027, the league general managers, league owners, hey, I'm not going anywhere. Call it collusion if you want. I'm not going anywhere near it. We all know what's at stake right now. And then you have all the idiots out there. You know, the league takes money for gambling, and they allow gambling, and they have the teams take it, the leagues take it. There's commercials. You show up drunk.
3: Say, did you see the Jeff Schwartz tweet?
2: Yeah, that's where I just went. You show up drunk. They have beer ads. Are the players just ripping? Well, in the 60s they used to. But are the players Joe just Namath smashing Bud Lights on the sidelines?
3: Not until after the game.
2: Like, if you can't see, and that's just how people are. You know, that's how people are. They, whatever your argument is for whatever cause you are for, you will die on that hill to rationalize whatever you'd like. Doesn't matter what it is. Sports, news, politics, the weather. When you have the most argumentative group of people that have ever existed in the Western Hemisphere. I don't want to say on the planet because there's a whole lot of argumentative people elsewhere. But in the sports community, college football fan bases can't agree on anything. And when you have united 99.9% of college football fans across the country to say, you know what? No, this is bad. Texas Tech is in the wrong. This kid is in for defending him. Oh, wait, Texas's attorney general. This guy's a sleazeball. He's in the wrong. Their courts, they're in the wrong. They're all getting paid. It's the little things that all add up to say this is why there's mistrust across the board for everything that happens here in this country. This is a prime example of why. Everybody's on the take. Okay, and this is just to let one guy that can't complete 65% of his passes play college football at Texas Tech. This is it. I don't care what else you do. I really don't. You cannot allow this to take place. This is Simba and Mufasa talking about that area down the hill where you fall into the thorns, like you do not go there, right? This is where you can't go. Do not bite the apple, Eve. You can't do it. This would be like putting a crack pipe to your mouth. You just can't. You can't pick up that needle. You can't pick up that pipe. There are certain things. Once you cross that line, there really is no coming back. And this is what he wanted to do. 6 bets a day, over 4 years, 9,000 bets. This is a choice. The consequence of the choice is you're not going to play football anymore, man. It's not really that hard to understand. You knew what you were doing. I can't excuse your behavior because you're the quarterback of a football team. You can't, it's the most important position in sports. Not a chance. It's the face of a franchise. Not a chance. You will be the example for years to come. And I am so glad that the NFL cooked on that statement. Sure, let Kessler and whatever, let him go to court. It's only going to look worse. If you are an NFL franchise, after this goes to court, why would you even think about drafting this person? Why? Why would you do that? I wouldn't. Wouldn't even cross my mind. Forget it even existed. Across the board. Owners meetings. If I were Roger Goodell, because you can't say anything because collusion, I would just reiterate over and over and over. The most important part of our game is the integrity of the game. Need I say it again? That is what keeps this league going. Public perception and the integrity of the game. The competition to make sure that all players involved are giving their all and are not involved in unscrupulous activity. The integrity, I would just keep hammering it. And if anybody, if everybody in there would know exactly what I'm saying, just so everybody's aware. And good luck. I mean, go play in the CFL, the AAFL, the USFL, Enterprise, go do whatever you want. You, at some point, you got to make an example out of somebody. I guess that's our outro music. I guess we'll see you tomorrow. Hopefully.
3: It also kind of encapsulates the point.
2: Yeah. Yes, it does. The gambler. Old Kenny Rogers out there. All right, we'll see you tomorrow. Same time, same place. Enjoy night 2 of the NBA draft if you watch it. We'll be back. Spin on Sports tomorrow.
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5: 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Jamie Morris, around 200 yards for the day and three touchdowns. 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Nobody caught him then.
6: You see how quick Morris got through that hole? He has an excellent relationship with his lineman. As soon as they're making the block, he's making the breakthrough. And right here, it is so long, Charlie Brown.
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1: Can I get a
0: Whistler, Big Sweet, he's on the phone, so he'll pop in when it's time.
2: He's doing that business.
0: He's doing what he do.
2: Yeah.
0: That being said, what a night last night. I mean, Miz, and I'm talking about the NBA draft. A great night. And last night was good, too. And for that, for me, that Tiger game, huh? Hey,
2: Miz. You know what? We didn't ask your opinion, but hey, you know what?
0: I was feeling good. I said I was feeling good today, and I was given the reasons why I was feeling good. But you're right. It's not me to gloat. Let me tell you something. There were three young men that had an opportunity from the University of Michigan to be drafted last night. And all three, got drafted last night. Surprise draft. Mustafa called me and said, Jamie, what did you know? I didn't know nothing. I just thought that Marez would get drafted before everybody else. And the only reason is that thug ball. You know what I'm talking about. They need Cooper Flagg needs a thug. You know what I'm saying? Mm-hmm. It's like Wayne Gretzky. He had his thugs when he was at the Eskimos. Remember that?
2: Oh, yeah.
0: You got it. Isaiah had, who did he have? He had Lambeer and what's the other guy's name?
2: Yeah, Dennis.
0: Mahorn. Oh. He had Mahorn.
2: And then he had Dennis, you know.
0: They had Dennis. We had Dennis. Dennis, I equate Dennis more with Michael Jordan now. You know that?
2: I do. I believe it, yeah.
0: He did win some championships there, too. I'm just saying. And he was a thug there. It's the guy that makes, hey, you don't want your important guy, your scorer, your face man of the program. And Cooper Flagg needed that guy. Dusty May went and did it. He did it. And a lot of people, there are a lot of critics on this one. A lot of critics, sir. They're coming at you, Miz. They're coming at us hard. Saying, nope, too early. Nope, nope, nope, nope, nope. Guess what? It's never too early to get a thug. Just tell him, bro. Murray ain't going to play that game. Yeah. He not going to play that game.
2: You need some muscle to make sure that you get things taken care of, and you know that's how it all kind of broke down. And I mean, see if I can do this proper. Like, hold on a second, Jamie. But you know, I mean, you had some amazing guys get drafted last night.
0: Oh my God, it's incredible. Tampa BYU ended up number one.
2: Yep.
0: You okay with that?
2: Yeah, that's not.
0: Or were you upset about Darren Peters? He didn't get his just due.
2: There's part of me that could really give a rat's patoots about that part, but the fact that, you know, like I said, I mean, it's I think AJ was probably the best player in the draft, no matter what.
0: Yeah.
2: I mean, don't get me wrong. I think Peterson could have been that, but I mean, I hate to break it to you, Jamie, but. Really, I couldn't care less until we got to, you know, pick number 9.
3: With the 9th pick in the 2026 NBA draft, the Dallas Mavericks select Morez Johnson Jr. from the University of Michigan.
0: How surprised were you?
2: Not really surprised at all, actually, to be honest with you, because you kind of figured that it was going to be one of our three guys.
0: No, I got it. I had said Morez 2 days ago.
2: Mm-hmm.
0: I had said Morez 2 days ago. Then I thought about it. I'm like, well, they're competing. They're going to have to compete against San Antonio. They're going to have to compete against, you know, all these teams in the West, right?
2: Yeah.
0: So why wouldn't you go get a dot? I'm thinking Dusty, he's not done coaching a die. Let's get the, yeah. Okay, I'll take that. But when I heard Morez Johnson, I'm going to say this. It's that thug life. It's that life, man.
2: Mm-hmm.
0: It's all about that life.
2: Hey, about that life. That's what it is in the end. You got to be about that life, and he about that life. And like I said, I think, and honestly, like, I know, like, At the beginning of the season, yeah, a lot of people were looking at Yaks to be that guy that they were expecting him to be the number one pick. And I mean, that's what he was, you know, going in, you know, if he were to stay in the draft, he was going to be that top dude. But Merez really showed a lot of development, and hey, shame on Illinois for doubting him. Shame on Illinois. Your lack of trust in that young man gave Michigan not only a national title, you know, with the assistance of him, but also Dusty May was able to find a way to develop him to the point where, hey, he now gets to play with him at the pro level too. But right. Jamie, we didn't have to wait too terribly long after that pick to find out our next guy.
3: With the 11th pick in the 2026 NBA.
2: Well, apparently Twitter just does not want to load properly.
0: Come on, Twitter.
2: Well, that's what happens when I try to do way too much stuff. I try to be extra. Here, I'll just do it. With the 11th pick of the NBA draft,
3: the Golden State Warriors select Yaxel Lendeborg.
0: I'm just going to say, this young man, he finished very well. He finished very well. Getting into the league, this is what he wanted to do. And Dusty told him, we're going to get you there.
2: Mm-hmm.
0: And he told Dusty, I'm going to give you three things. He delivered on two. Those were the most two important things, though. I mean, that third thing, they had already done it the year before. They won the Big Ten tournament championship. So that third thing, they already did it.
2: Mm-hmm.
0: But he won the Big Ten championship, outright Big Ten championship season, and won the national championship. And then on top of that, he won MVP of the Big Ten League. I mean, of the basketball. So, yeah. I mean, take that, you dig?
2: Take that, you dig indeed.
0: I'm just saying. And that young man and the love he has for his mother.
2: Oh, my gosh, dude.
0: I'm just saying, if you love your mother as much as that young man loves his, I cried last night.
2: You ain't the only one. I got misty-eyed the entire time because I know, like I said, I knew how much, you know, how close him and his moms were, you know, like, mm-hmm. like the number of stories that we've heard across the line. But I mean, just the emotion that flowed through when his name was called, you know, being, you know, dapping up a die, obviously he wanted to dap up Rez again too, but he was you know, finishing up some interviews or whatever with ESPN and ABC. Yeah. Yeah. So he was doing his business, but I mean, like I said, you see how he was and you start to get misty-eyed about it.
0: Right.
2: But it was even more impactful, especially when you found out that his mom is going through her battle now. She's going through her health battle.
0: Mm-hmm.
2: The only thing I wish is that ESPN, that you had made sure that your microphones for the player and their families worked.
0: I think they did that on purpose. They didn't want, they didn't want anybody to just run off at the mouth, so they kept mics closed until, you know, ask this person a question, It was geared towards, I want to hear from mom. I don't want to hear from dad.
2: Well, if that's the case, they need to make sure they got the right tech director, because, I mean, listen, as I tell my parents all the time, I can't do it all. I can't be in Brooklyn to make sure that the microphones work as we bring Big Sweet in as well, too. But, guys, we didn't have to wait long for number three to get picked.
3: With the 12th pick in the 2026 NBA draft, the Oklahoma City Thunder select Adai Mara from Zaragoza, Spain, and the University of Michigan.
0: By way of UCLA, I want to say thank you, Big Sweet. Thank you very much. You deserve a pat on the back, too. I'm going to tell you what. Cerebral was he. I'm just telling you. You came out at the right time. This was not time because he wasn't waiting for you. We were in order. And I just want you to know. You deserve a thank you. I just want you to know.
1: You know, it's good when good friends can work together every now and then. And, you know, now that we're all Big Ten brothers, you know, I'm glad we can help out. Thanks, you know, I'm glad we can help out. Now, that's about the last one. Now, we need to help ourselves.
0: No, but if you got any more trash you want to throw out there, we can turn into treasure. You just let us know, okay?
2: Yeah, listen.
0: We know you throw out some good plays. You throw out good plays.
1: Hey, you can attribute that to Coach Cronin and his Michigan State.
4: You're raising your voice at me?
1: Izzo Jr.
0: Exactly.
1: little Izzo.
5: Yeah, everybody's so. Damn little brother.
0: Exactly.
5: Are you raising your voice at me?
2: Well, guess what, Coach? We'll raise our voice however we want at this point because you gave up a stud. Illinois gave up a stud. UAB, you were willing to let your boy get, play his journey the way he should. And the decision that Yak's made to say, you know what? I got another year in the tank before I call it a career. I think I want to mold myself to be a national champion. And lo and behold, all three of those young men getting drafted in the first, the first 12 picks.
0: Yep.
2: Like that, and that's a program record, first and foremost. Got to point that out. That Michigan has never had three. Never had three in the lottery draft aspect of things. And, man, it's like I said, I mean, obviously with the news of Dusty on Monday moving on, which, you know, we'll get to that here in a little bit because he had a nice little farewell letter before he parted ways. But, you know, just a chef's kiss to top off those three men's young careers before they start dominating in the pros.
1: Now, I didn't get a chance to watch the draft. What numbers did they go? I was surprised.
0: Nine. Morez was 9 with the Dallas Mavericks. 11 was Yaxo with the Golden State Warriors. And we just said it. 13 was
2: at 12.
0: 13 minutes or 12. 12 OKC for Adai.
1: Now, wasn't that a little surprise that Morez went first?
0: It was a little surprise, but as I said to Miz, it's all about that thug life. That young man is a bodyguard. He's going to take care of Cooper.
1: And he got drafted by his coach.
0: And the coach probably said, I ain't done with him yet.
1: I know that guy. I know my killer right there. So
0: right, he knows.
1: I know I him better. I got a guy. I'm bringing my guy in. That makes sense.
0: I mean, for the people that are mad and upset and said you could have waited for that and you did it too soon, that's a reach. Everybody, because everybody's saying it. There's a lot of those talking heads are all saying that. Yeah. Well, guess what, Dusty let you know. Who's pulling the punches in Dallas, okay?
1: And you know what? And that's great. That is great that he has enough faith in it. He know Dusty saying, look, I'm going to have some familiarity with this new life I'm going to create. So, yeah, that made sense. But I just thought it might have been Yax or Adai before him. That's all.
2: No, I'll be honest. I think if anything, if there's going to be any surprise for me, it would have been Dallas not drafting one of our Wolverines.
1: That's true.
0: When I rethought it, because I shot my mouth off saying Morez would be the guy that'd be picked, I really thought Adai, because you gotta play the big guys. You gotta play the San Antonios of the world. You gotta play the OKCs of the world. All of that. So Adai would be perfect for that, right?
2: Right. I mean, but if you want to be, you know, considering that you're one of three, NBA teams in the state of Texas, and right now you're the third best of three down there in Texas, you want to try to compete with the alien. You want to get someone that can kind of match the size of Wemby at the very least, and that's where I thought Adai would have fit in. With Dallas first and foremost, I thought it was going to be not to bring up a basketball cliche phrase, but I thought it would have been a slam dunk. But Morez has shown, especially as the season progressed last year, he got better and better and better. He started working on new things. His defense stayed consistently at a high rate.
0: He rebounding.
2: He added into a three-point threat, too, where the Illinois didn't trust him to shoot the three. He just kept improving. Yak stayed completely the same. If he improved a little bit, but, I mean, he got the title of the best Big Ten player in college basketball. He had himself in line to be the Naismith winner, you know, the equivalent of the Heisman Trophy. And Adai had just been, you know, I don't want to say he was like the third guy of the group, but he started to work on his craft to get better and better too.
0: Yeah.
2: All three guys landed in a phenomenal place. The only person I think that's upset today is some guy that hosts a show this morning from 6 to 10 on this frequency because the Pistons didn't land one of those three guys.
0: He was mad about that?
2: I don't know. I didn't get a chance to chat with him, but I imagine he just probably sat back. He was like, man, I'm happy for these three kids, but damn it, why the hell are we not picking them up? What the hell?
1: Were there any other surprises to you?
2: Not really. I mean, the first eight, I mean, that might have been the big shock, was that the first eight picks of the draft were all freshmen.
0: Right.
1: Yeah, yeah.
2: But that was
0: really... Young kids. This league is going to be younger.
2: Mm-hmm.
0: This, I mean, it's getting younger. It's for the first time in a long time, this league is getting younger and younger and younger. That's why, hey, Dusty wants to coach pros, young pros.
1: Right, yeah. Because
0: he don't want to deal with moms and dads and everything like that. Now, you got a contract, you got an agent. Be quiet.
1: You got to babysit.
0: Right. Yeah. You ain't babysitting no more. Dusty said we got babysitters.
2: Mm-hmm.
1: I hear you. That make I think the Dusty move, we all know it was inevitable that one day he was gonna go to the NBA.
0: Yeah.
1: But I didn't think this soon. But it was a nice lane. If you're gonna, you know, a nice lane at the nice time to move on, you know, and that's what Dusty has proven, that he's very cerebral, you know?
0: Right.
1: He's very cerebral, and this is another cerebral move, you know?
2: Can I point out one other thing on the draft to give my last little bit? I got to give the flowers to one of our former Wolverines that end up finding some greener pastures out there at UConn and Terrace Reed. I'm happy for that
0: Terrace
2: young
0: Reed,
2: man.
0: Terrace Reed, yeah. I love that Terrace Reed got in the first round.
2: I am so happy for that young man. He's going to a good organization with the Denver Nuggets too. You know,
0: he'll learn a lot from Joker. He will learn a lot from Joker.
2: Mm-hmm. You know what? I take it back. He's going somewhere just as good. He's going to San Antonio. I forgot that because
0: Wimby needs. I told you Wimby needs him. Wimby needs somebody to get the rebounds. Wimby needs some. He's got that European in him, mm-hmm. and I ain't trying to dog it out, but he likes to shoot that J. He wants to shoot a J more than he want to dunk a ball. I'm just saying.
2: But like I said, to hear his name, and I know he, you know, he was a UConn Husky when his name got called off, but you know that young man who, you know, he busted his ass off here in Michigan with Juwan, and you know I was really hoping that maybe he'd stick around when Dusty came in, but you know you got to have a young man do his thing. So I'm happy for Terrace. I'm happy that he got his name called on day one. He's guaranteed a spot on a roster, and man, I hope nothing but the success for him, and obviously for our three Wolverines that won a national title. And yes, sweet, thank you, and tell your coach that we said thank you for helping us get a natty, and for allowing us to mold that Spaniard to be that dude.
1: So with that theory. With that theory, Connecticut owes you guys a thank you for Reed.
2: Well, they repaid that thank you by allowing us to win the national title. So thank you.
1: Yeah. I got you.
0: The day did that Fab Five, you guys saw that when they did the Fab Five thing.
2: Yeah.
0: And they did the game and everything. You saw Dan Hurley walked by and said, to Juwan and said, your boy did good. Your boy did good.
1: Yeah, I saw that.
0: I said, oh, and then, man, you said
1: and then C-Web gave him a big hug or something.
0: Right.
1: I saw that, man. Yeah, that's great.
0: I knew something was going on when I
1: thought. That's what's beautiful about sports, man. You know, we can go at each other's throats, but then, you know, there's a human side, you know, and you know, it's a little. I know the Michigan Ohio State football rivalry is a little different than most, but
0: no, it's different from everything. Everything. It's everything, Big Sweet. Don't forget that.
1: I shouldn't have said that.
0: You can't trigger. That's a trigger. Don't do that.
1: Anyway, in modern sports today. These guys, you know, so that's the exception. There's an exception to every rule. So I guess the Michigan Ohio State football is an exception to every rule out there.
0: Is. Yeah, mm-hmm. You're right about that.
2: But all right. Now I'm learning. A lot of people may not. Had seen it when the Piston pick came around at number 21. That there was a three-team trade between Oklahoma City, the Memphis Grizzlies, and the Pistons, where the Grizzlies acquired the rights to the Pistons pick at 21 of Karim Lopez, who was who played down in Australia, but he becomes the first. I believe the stat was he's the first Mexican-born player to be drafted in the first round of the NBA draft. So, you know, I wish the best for him over in Memphis. Oklahoma City got the rights of Bennett Sturts, who is the guard from Iowa. Who, you know, it's not a bad pickup. Guards at Iowa.
0: That kid can shoot.
2: He can.
0: Lights out.
2: Yeah,
0: he shoots lights out. But that's not a joke.
2: But the one I think that may be a little bit an eyebrow raiser, and like you said, I think a lot of it was especially when, you know, Detroit didn't try to trade up to get to try to go after Yaks or even a Dye for that matter, was the that they got the rights to Ibuka Okwari, who is a freshman guard out of Stanford.
0: And that kid is awesome.
2: I just hope that this is the right move for the Pistons, because they need some shooters. So Can this young buck, can he be a shooter?
0: You can move the ball. You can put the ball in his hand. He'll get it up the court. You don't need Cade now. He can get that ball up the court, and he can make his own shot. That's the one thing about him. Hey, he was player of the year in the ACC. I'm just saying that.
2: Which is weird to say that someone from Stanford and ACC.
0: Right. Now, I'm just going to say this. ACC is where Duke plays.
2: Yeah.
0: ACC is where North Carolina played.
2: Right.
0: I didn't say anybody from Duke or North Carolina. It was player of the year. A kid in Stanford, California, was ACC player of the year.
1: What's his size?
2: He's 6'2".
1: He's considered a small guard.
0: Yeah, small guard. He's a small guard.
2: Mm-hmm.
1: Okay.
0: Hey, quick, he's quick as the cat. A cat on a hot tin roof.
1: Term I'm hearing them use a lot that I don't remember hearing in the past when they talk about players? Wing.
0: Wing? Wait, if I've you're a wing, you're a wing, you that guy. You in between. You in between a guard and a forward. You know what I'm saying? That's what a wing is.
1: I mean, a lot of interviews and a lot of descriptions I've heard, wing. He's a good wing guy. He's a wing. I said, I don't remember hearing wing used so much in the past.
0: I just know if you're a good wing, you running up and down and you play good defense.
1: Okay.
0: You play some defense.
2: But yeah.
1: Gotcha.
2: But Ibuka Okwari, the rights are now with the Pistons, a 6'2 guard from Stanford. He is a guy that does play low to the ground. He is a speedster, good feel for getting to his spots. Things that could be developed are, you know, the fact that, again, he's kind of on the small side, and his deep shooting could be streaky at times. But Let's see if this guy can, if this kid can come in and, you know, kind of mold himself to be a Detroit Piston and hope for the best there. And then speaking of the draft, the Pistons currently don't have a second round pick, but the draft continues on tonight at 8 o'clock on ESPN with the Knicks taking pick number 31 of the draft, which opens up back in Brooklyn tonight.
0: I get it, and it's wanting to be similar to the NFL, but you're not going to get very many people watching this second day. I'm just saying, just my opinion.
2: If it had the impact that the NFL had, I can understand. But that's something that you could potentially get. You can get done in one day because, for the most part, the one thing that I did notice. The first round. If you get drafted in the first round, you're guaranteed a draft. You're guaranteed a roster spot. If you're a second rounder, there's no guarantee. And at that point, most of the guys that you got on the draft board, they're like second round. I'm not poo pooing on the second round. For those that are about to, chastise me for what I'm saying, but there's no need to have it for a second day. If it were a bigger league, so to speak, I can understand it. But when you've got 30 teams all together, you don't need it in two separate days. It's not really necessary. But I guess they just want more advertisement time. Is what it is, I guess. You know.
0: Yeah. Speaking of advertising, we got to go to a break. I'm just saying.
1: Nice segue. What a segue.
2: Look at this guy. This guy's a pro right here. He's a pro. He knows what's up.
0: We need to go to a break. But hey, when we come back, our thoughts on how the Michigan three, how do they fit in their teams? Well, you heard me say some things, but how do they fit in on the other side? You're listening to the M Zone on the Big 1050.
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13: A Better Life with Dr. Sanjay Gupta.
9: For decades, the prevailing wisdom for someone who's had a heart attack has been to put them on beta blockers for the rest of their life. But new research suggests that might not be necessary, and that the benefits of these medications probably taper off after a year or two. On the whole, and for the average person, beta blockers are very safe and very effective. But, as with any medication, they can come with a cost. A financial one, and also potential side effects. We're talking about things like fatigue, dizziness, dry mouth, dry eyes. I want to be clear when I say that you absolutely should talk to your doctor before starting or stopping any medication. Point is, if you're years out from a heart attack and you're in otherwise good health, you might want to ask your doctor about discontinuing beta blockers. You'll want to, of course, keep up a healthy lifestyle, diet, exercise, and sleep. I'm Dr. Sanjay Gupta, helping you live a better life.
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1: Welcome back to the M Zone. Jamie Morris, Matt the Hitman Mizzler, best guy in the Bizzler. And you got Larry Lee. We call him Dick Sweet. He's up in the house. And ladies, hey, how'd it go last night for you?
2: Ooh, Lord. it was a man's paradise. It was a link organization called the Lynx, an all-female organization. And they hired the band. This was their annual dinner kind of correspondence. And boy, you're talking about a ball. And I saw several great friends I hadn't seen in a while, to include Channel 7's own Carolyn Clifford. Mm-hmm. You know, Carolyn's a news anchor, and we played her wedding 13 years ago. Nice. And, you know, she's married to Greg Goss, Tom mm-hmm. Goss's brother, right? Mm-hmm. You know, and we caught up last night. I had a ball, man. It was a great time, fun-loving night. Several folks, Jim Thrower, who ex-Lion player who owns all the McDonald's around Detroit, his daughter came up to me. His son was one of my interns over the years, and it was just a good family oriented. I saw, you remember, I don't know if you ever knew Jocko, Alan Hughes, the longtime security director for the Lions.
1: I remember.
2: Well, I hired Jocko years ago, and his daughter Sandra, it was her birthday, and she came up to me, and I hadn't seen Sandra in about 10 years, man. We hugged. And I had a great night last night. Great night seeing all the beautiful ladies, and they were all decked out and everything, and then we had a ball. We had a blast, man. So it was a fun, and so now I got to go. You know where I got to go on Friday?
1: Where you go?
2: Lima, Ohio.
1: And what's that near?
2: That's near Dayton, Ohio. So, Dayton,
3: Ohio.
2: That's music to my ears. Music to my ears. Oh. So, yeah, got that. But then Saturday, Miz, as I told you, Idlewild, Michigan is about a 5-hour drive from Lima. So I got my weekend cut out. But Idlewild, Michigan, man, is a very historic town from back in the day. And so I got a good weekend planned, Jamie. And thanks for allowing me to talk about my little side hustle.
1: No, that's good. Miz and I will be, where are we gonna be, Miz? We're going to Chelsea, right?
4: So we're on Friday. This is an early program note for the listener. Friday we're dipping out at around at 5 o'clock, mostly because my other boss, like I've got so many bosses at this point, it's not even funny. But this is the one that I'm fairly certain that there's no like arguing with her, because she'll win every single time. But
1: yes,
4: Friday happens to be the finale for our sister station, 102.9's W4 Country Idol.
1: Idol.
4: It's a karaoke singing contest where the winner of the finale on Friday over at Revel Run, which was where we had the Ann Arbor Wine and Spirits Fest a couple months back. Mm-hmm. That's where the finale is being held at, and the top singer will win $2,500 and will open up for a huge country music act over at the Aretha Franklin Amphitheater in Detroit. So, okay. So they get that chance there. But the one thing that I've been promoting next door as well too is that it's one of our biggest ticket giveaways. But Jamie, I believe, is going to be one of the special guest judges for the finale.
1: Second year.
4: And then I'm just there to say, how'd you feel? How'd you think you sounded? All right, let's go talk with the judge, because my opinion don't mean squat. I'll probably put the mic in Jamie's face, go, I'm sick and tired of talking with you. I've talked with you for 2 hours today. What do you think?
2: Jamie, are you up on your country music?
1: Oh, yeah. I did this last year, Big Sweet.
2: Okay. All
1: right. This is something I can do.
2: You know what? I love some country music.
1: I love country music.
2: Me too, man.
1: They sing the songs, man.
2: Well, you know, there's a very close similarity to R&B, soul music, and country music. Mm-hmm. And now with rap and everything going on, country music, country artists are rapping as well, you know, on their records, as you know, and the hottest thing out going in America right now. Where them fans at? Where them fans at, you know?
1: The fans are done. I'm done with the fans.
4: Well, the thing about this, too, and I told Jamie this, that, you know, and would tell all the people that qualify, just because we're, you know, the station is putting it on as a country station, some of the winners that have won have never, you know, don't necessarily sing country music. So, like, it's okay. One of those things. I think last year we had someone who sang the... was it Real Mamie, Real Lady Marmalade, the theme from Moulin Rouge or whatever?
1: Yeah,
2: Patti LaBelle.
4: Well, no, Yeah, so they busted that out. That was the winner that won it last year. So, like I said, just because it's W4 country doesn't mean you got to sing country. Okay. That,
1: right. No, if you got song, you can. Hey, if you know, the song, sing it. Just sing it.
2: Hey, sister soul. She met Mama La down in old New Orleans, strutting her stuff on the street. She said, come on, hey, Joe, you want to give it a go? Okay, all right, my bad.
1: Wow. Well, I think he wants to be on, Miss.
4: Well, sweet, if you can find a way to get over to Dexter's Pub tonight to try to qualify, we might let you might be able to get in.
2: I'm a bass player. I'm a stick to the bass player. I'm not a singer. I'm a bass player. Now, I'll go toe-to-toe with anybody on a bass guitar, but that's about it.
1: Funny. That's funny. All right, so we were talking about where you think these three players would fit in their new teams. Marez, I told you guys I see him as the enforcer. I see him as a rebounder. I see him controlling the boards, going up and down. They need a guy like that. They right now they have their guard eccentric right now. They got and now they need to get bigger and bigger faster. You know what I'm saying? So I think and Cooper Flagg needs to keep the dogs off of him. And I think Merez Johnson is that guy.
2: Okay.
4: I can agree with that. Go ahead,
2: Go ahead, Miz.
4: Oh, okay. The thing is like I mean, you had mentioned it too that you know you kind of need that thug or someone that you know can have that kind of you know intimidation factor, guy that can just that can be a dude that you know won't go after your star player and that someone that you just has got his back. Rez has got that mentality. He didn't really show it all that much during the season this year, but but what he didn't show in that aspect, he made up for it with his playability on both ends of the floor. And I think that's got to be something to commend that, you know, this is something that, like I said, he's worked a full season with Dusty. Now he gets to learn that tutelage with him at the pro level and just kind of build off of that at that point. So I think this is a great fit for Dallas to have Rez down there. And again, I think this is, you know, to have Cooper and Rez on the same team. And depending on what they do with Kyrie Irving as well, too, I think you're looking at the potential of not like how the Pistons were a couple years ago, where they went from 14 wins to a playoff team. Mm-hmm. But I think that they can have a turnaround where they could be in that play-in tournament next year. I think Rez adds that has that impact on that organization this year.
2: I don't know. I like Yak's going to Golden State, right?
4: Yep, he was.
1: Yeah,
4: yep.
1: We'll talk about that. Yeah.
2: I like that. You know,
1: I think the Warriors have just made known what they're going to do about Draymond Green. He ain't coming back. They just replaced Draymond Green with Yaxel.
2: You think so?
1: I do. I think he's long in the tooth. They've been trying to deal with them, but I think they're running up. I think Steve Kerr. I think all of the. I mean, the antics. He can take them up elsewhere. I mean, him and Charles got into a fight over it on national TV.
2: I'm more see Yaks as the next generation behind Steph.
1: No, he's playing with Steph, and he's gonna. He's gonna learn from Steph. Look, they signed Steph for another 5 years, right?
2: Right.
1: They think Steph's going to play that 5 years, and they need that new Draymond Green. They need somebody who's less of a.
2: But are you considering Yak's more of a forward or a center than a guard?
1: I think he can play every position. Honestly, after I saw him this year, I think he can play any position. Okay. But he could be that forward, and he can be that center if he has to be, because he's played center before. I'm just saying.
2: I'm looking at him more as a guard,
1: as a
2: guard.
1: Big guard. He's a exactly. 6'3". You got him at 6'9". So
2: maybe the two guard, not the point guard.
1: I'm just saying, that's what I'm saying. Yeah, so when I'm saying, if you got Yaks, Draymond tries to play every position too. He don't play every position, but I'm just saying he tries. I have nothing against Draymond, but I think the writing was on the wall. And when he was being, if they don't want me back, I ain't gonna come back. I don't need them.
2: I agree with that, but for some reason, I don't know why, but I like Draymond Green. I don't know what it is that causes me to have this affinity for him. He's a pretty bright guy. Have you ever listened to him talk?
1: I've heard him on his podcast and everything. Look, Big Sweet, I don't not like Draymond Green. I just look at 6'9". Draymond,
4: Nice.
1: You know what I'm saying? He is a young Draymond Green in Yaks. Yaks is a young Draymond Green. If you look at his body shape and everything like that.
2: Okay. Well, we've always been on teams with that one loose cannon, that kind of fun-loving loose cannon kind of guy.
1: Yeah.
2: That's what I like about Draymond Green sometimes. Sometimes he takes it overboard, but sometimes I like that he's animated like that.
1: I have no problem with him being animated. I have no problem with him arguing fouls. I have no problem. There are sometimes you can do that, but then there are sometimes you just need to shut it down just a little bit.
2: I think I just saw my own question. I like him off the court a lot better than I like him on the court. Off the court, I think he's hilarious. He does good, funny stuff. Like, you ever that interaction that he and Charles Barkley?
1: Yeah,
2: where he says, "Hey, man, how much that suit cost?" Charles said about $1,000. He said, "It looked like it."
0: Yeah, someone was talking about asking for you the other day. You know who was asking about you? Who? Nobody.
2: I love the man. Every time I watch that clip, I laugh as if I saw it for the first time. And I like Draymond Green. I really do. I don't like his antics 24/7, but I think I like him off the court more than I like him on the court these days. He's a pretty witty guy, pretty fun-loving, witty guy.
1: No, he is a funny guy. I have no problem with Draymond Green. Again, I don't have a problem with Draymond Green. I just, when I see it, I think it's the writing on the wall.
2: I don't see Axel as...
1: He can go play somewhere else. I'm saying that's what the Golden State Warriors are thinking.
2: They probably, you get tired of that kind of stuff. You get tired of the extracurricular stuff. Every team has that guy, and you can only take it for so long. And then, especially when they start getting a little long in the tooth,
1: then you say
2: it ain't worth going through it with him.
1: Right. As they say, it's a poor man's Draymond Green did. That's what he is. I mean, he's got more tools in his toolkit, though.
2: I got you.
1: Draymond tries to shoot the three.
2: Right.
1: Sometimes it goes. Yeah. So you give him that chance and that time, he'll make that 3 point nine times out of ten.
2: Now, will Yaks be a outspoken leader type guy?
1: If you need
2: that kind of guy,
1: Yaks is that, from what I've learned about Yaks over this one season, Yaks found out, he finally figured it out. Miz, you remember this. I'm the man, and sometimes I got to take over the game. Then he goes and tucks away. He'll tuck his game away, and he'll just dribble up and try to feed everybody. He doesn't have to be the center of attention in every game. That's what he. That's what I'm saying.
2: Okay, I got you.
4: To me, to me, the big thing with Yaks going over to Golden State is the and I think this is going to be a big note of this as well, is that he's probably going to be put right into the game almost immediately because he'll probably be filling out the role that Jimmy Butler's got because he's still dealing with
1: Jimmy
4: an injury.
1: Butler's still hurt, right?
4: Yeah. So I mean, you're looking at that. I look more at Yaks as being that, like in that power forward, small forward kind of area where, like you said, Jamie, like, you know, he is 6'9". He can possibly play a center position. I don't think he would. But if you needed him if you had like a Porzingis in foul trouble or a Bassey that's in foul trouble or even I don't know if Al Horford's still going to be around. He's, you know, going to be pushing 41 by the time next season come rolling around. I'm just saying, age will catch up with a guy real quick. That's all I'm saying.
1: I agree.
4: But if it came down to it, I mean, there could be the possibility that he could be a small center where, you know, we've seen the hops that he's got. He can pull down those rebounds. And we've seen this, not just last season with Michigan, but they brought the stat up when he was at UAB. He led in every statistical category for the Blazers at UAB 2 years ago. So he fits the role where he can be anywhere on the floor. I just look at him more being that, like, that three or four guy on the floor more than anything. But when you get when Jimmy Butts gets back, that might be a question of, all right, well, now where are you going to try to slide him in at? Are you going to slide him in as being the other forward in this situation, or how are you going to kind of go around with that? In terms of Draymond, like, he's got the option right now. Like, the ball is in his court to figure out, does he want to come back one more year with Golden State, or does he want to see if he can try to get some, find greener pastures elsewhere. But I think this is a great fit for Yaks right there. And of course, you know, as we mentioned at the beginning of the show, you know, you can't hate the guy at this point. Yeah. You know, it's, you know, just the story that he's had, going through high school, learning the game late in his high school career, playing JUCO, then going to a mid-major, and then making the decision to come to a major program instead of going to the NBA draft last year. The kid's going to be something special. And like I said, I ain't going to be a Golden State slappy, but I'm going to be a Yaks or Lindenberg slappy. Ain't no doubt about that.
1: Exactly.
2: Yeah, I think he earned that. I mean, what a good guy, a good leader, and kept his calm, composer, cool. You know, good guy.
1: I am confused about Adai Moore with the Oklahoma Thunder. It confuses the heck out of me. They got a starting center. What's his name?
4: Chet
1: is the power forward, right? So he's on the floor with Hartenstein. Excuse me, Hartenstein is the center. And then they have two more centers on the bench. I mean, I'm confused. What are you doing with Adai Moore? I mean, are you going to trade some guys? What are you? I mean, I it confuses me a little bit.
4: To me, like, I because I if memory serves me correctly, Hartenstein is also coming up on.

0: What would the Thunder do with Hartenstein when it comes down to like asking about the extensions and everything like that? But I was also confused with Oklahoma City going after a die, because you got a lot of big men already. So like, what are you going to do with this? Are you looking at an equal to Chet, or like what exactly? Like, I don't know what Oklahoma City was looking at that point.
1: I'm confused. I was confused. I was happy for the kid.
0: Oh, absolutely.
1: Love the kid. Love the move. I love what they did. But when I sat down and thought about it, I'm like, well, what the hell are they going to do with everybody?
0: Mm-hmm.
1: How's everybody going to fit? Go ahead.
2: Does he have the skills to be a big forward?
1: A dive?
2: Yeah.
1: I mean.
2: Was he strictly center?
0: I mean, they kind of kept him as center, but the thing is, he was working late in the season on his 3-point, trying to be like, to try to do like the Chet thing, where you were that center guard, or that, you know, that point center, I think is what they're calling it in the association now. But I look at Adai more as like your stereotypical lengthy center. More than anything, but does he have the mid range jumpers? Yeah, he's got mid range ability, but he's a guy that he had like when you set a play up and the shot goes up, best believe that he's going to be the one that's going to be crashing the boards and trying to get that offensive board, or trying to reach up and rip down the defensive board. That's kind of where I look at it. But again, it's just I don't know if that was the right, if Adai is the fit in Oklahoma City more than anything. And as, again, I'm happy for him. I'm happy he got drafted in the top 12. I'm happy that he was in that lottery aspect of things. But it just, I don't know. It just that it doesn't I don't know. It just, to me, it doesn't seem like a fit. And again, I could be wrong. If a listener's listening, they want to text in and give a reason why, more welcome to.
2: You know, let me ask you guys this. Would you consider him a poor man's Wimby?
1: I guess so. I mean, if you look at it, he's a guy that do they bring in Wimby because they're reacting because they couldn't beat Wimby? You know what I'm saying? And Adai is that answer? Because, look, Hartenstein played his butt off, but I mean, you know, he's not as tall as Wimby. I get it, and everything like that. I get it. Chet and Wimby went at one another. They went after one another. Chet was in MIA in the final in game seven. So that's the only reason that I could guess.
2: I the other thing, you know, maybe they think Adai has some more growing and learning to do, and when he fully matures or fully comes out, he's going to be a beast. He's going to be another Wimby.
1: That could be. I mean, I don't know, but I'm confused. Okay, what are we going to do? So I'm waiting for the other shoe to drop. Maybe today they make a trade. Somebody gets traded. You get what I'm saying?
2: I know.
1: Somebody gets traded during the draft.
2: I got you.
0: And I was going to say, I think if there's going to be any trade made, it's probably going to see with Hartenstein more than anything.
1: Yeah.
0: Because I mean, I guess there was a lot of talk like within all the camps and everything leading up to the draft, that it was almost like OKC and Adai were just. Like, this was almost a given thing, where if they were going to trade up to try to get Adai, in case if it seemed like there was going to be a case where someone could snipe Adai before it got to that number 12 pick, that Oklahoma City was going to do that no matter what. But they didn't have to. They didn't have to move anything around for that pick for Adai. So to me, it just says that they are fully 100% committed to Adai. Hartenstein is either going to be traded off, or they're just going to not pick up his option for the 26-27 season. So that's, I think, going to be the next question with OKC, is what their plan is going to be for Isaiah Hartenstein. What are they going to do for that big fella?

0: That's what I'm trying to figure out. So what happens with that? They got a lot of bigs. I'm just gonna say they got a lot of bigs.
1: Maybe they're
0: That's
1: trying
0: what we got.
1: a new formation,
0: Well,
1: you know.
0: maybe they go full
1: Don't
0: with
1: know.
0: the four big guys, and just let and then let let your boy do the thing,
1: Yeah,
0: do it.
1: MVP.
0: Right. Let him do his thing. I mean, I can see that. Chet won't go in MIA no more. I'm just saying. Anyway, we got to go to a break and come back. We got more good stuff. You're listening to the M Zone. Hey, what is going on with my boy Sorby? Brendan Sorby. What is, I mean, are they going to
1: Everything
0: sue?
1: and nothing. Everything and nothing.
0: Do you sue or don't you sue? I don't think you do. Does he go to the Canadian football? He missed training camp. He missed everything. Or does he play, Larry? Does he play in the summer league football? I mean, does he play then? Or is
1: Yeah,
0: it?
1: they'll take him in the
0: That's
1: XFL.
0: what I'm
1: I mean,
0: saying.
1: UFL. They'll take him.
0: Yeah, that's what I'm saying.
2: We'll see him in the Arena Football League. We'll see him in the AFL playing inside of the Mall of America for the Minnesota. Who knows who they are?
0: Okay.
1: Minnesota Lakes.
0: All of that on the other side. 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
4: Despite speculation before the NBA draft started last night, Celtics star Jaylen Brown was not traded and remains a part of the team. For now. Reports say that the Celtics determined that their team was just not good enough, and the decision to tweak the roster was made after the Celtics were eliminated from the playoffs. There's really no going back. The Celtics and Jaylen Brown cannot coexist. I'm Adam Abdallah.
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0: Big Sweet. We call him Larry Lee. You know, that's center. You know, that mean center.
1: Nah,
0: he got them sweet feet. He know how to do that dance.
2: He a gentle giant. He ain't mean. He a gentle giant, man.
1: Them tough days are over, man. I'm the biggest chicken.
2: He's the biggest teddy bear you on did see, bro.
1: I ain't tough no more, man. No.
2: He upgraded from a $2 steak to filet mignon, baby. That's what, yeah. He ain't tough no more.
1: Wow. Hey, and a good steak, you don't need no sauce, baby.
2: No, you don't.
0: That's true.
1: No A1. No A1.
2: No, S&P is away for me.
0: No ketchup.
2: Even on a bad steak, you don't put ketchup on, man. That's just messed up.
1: I tell you though, a good concoction though.
0: What?
1: Have you ever mixed A1 and ketchup?
2: I have not.
0: Me neither.
1: My college roommate used to do it and turned me on. That's one great concoction, gentlemen. You should try it. Wow. A1 and ketchup, mix it up together.
2: Hmm.
1: For a steak.
0: I will try that.
1: Yeah.
0: Brandon Sorsby, I know we're tired of talking about it, but I have to talk about it, gentlemen. It's a right. The NFL refused to hold a supplementary draft. And he's a man without a team. He could, in theory, attempt to play football elsewhere between now and the 27 draft. And his options are like this. Big Sweet, you're going to like this. He could attempt to go join the CFL.
1: Okay,
0: the regular season, however, has already started. It started on June 4th. If CFL lets him in, apparently no team has squatted or negotiating rights. He'd be way behind the curve. It would be an uphill climb to get on the field in 2026. But it would give him structure in team routine of practice, meetings, and would restore normalcy after a two-month ride of being nothing but lost in the fray. He could also go do what Hunter Decker did. Hunter Decker is the young man that got in trouble at Iowa State who bet on football and bet on Iowa State. He could go. He lost all of his eligibility for underage gambling and for betting on his own team on the Iowa State roster. But he's not playing. Decker spent the 24 season playing for Iowa Western Community College before entering the 2025 draft. Sorsby could also explore playing in the UFL in the 27th season. However, that would create an issue if and when he's drafted next April. The UFL seasons run into June. He'd either have to leave the UFL team prematurely or he'd miss the NFL rookie mini camp and most of the offseason program. Best option now could be challenging the NFL for failure to accept him into the subliminal draft and go to court. His attorney has already made his position on the NFL rejecting Sorsby clear. Sorsby would likely incur significant legal fees in connections with a successful or an abandoned effort to play college football in 2026. May not be interesting in throwing good money after a bad year for him. So yeah. What's his next move? I give you a lot, but what's his next move, Big Sweet?
1: I'd say the UFL. because it's still an American's brand of football. And I know the overlapping time, but, you know, a rookie mini camp, it's important, but it's not diehard important. So I would say, you know, I have some experience in the UFL. You know, I was GM of one of the teams, and well, not UFL. I was XFL when I was there, and I could see the powers to be saying, "Hey, come on, they could use a name, they could use someone of that, you know, a solid player with a name, help sell some tickets and that kind of thing." So I could see him going to the XFL, UFL route, rather, and doing that and lay the chips down and play good enough to hopefully have the NFL waive their...
0: Will the NFL being banned from the NCAA games and perceived to be banned from the NFL because of his gambling issues, does the USL take a chance, take a flyer on this guy? Oh, you can't hear me?
1: I lost it for a second. I'm back.
0: What I'm saying to you is, if knowing everything you know about how the NFL feels about him and the NCAA, does the UFL take a chance on this young man and allow him into their league? I know they like to say that they want to be part of that NFL, and you.
1: I'd say they do, because the name and nowadays, you know, the theory is a league like that can use this theory. Any news is good news. You know, a league like that. Now, the NFL will keep him out until everything dies down and seems as if, you know, they've moved on or something, and maybe give him a shot somewhere down the line, 4 or 5 years, 2 or 3 years from now or something, especially if he goes to the UFL. But I can see the UFL saying, "Hey, man, you know, we're the NFL." They're not officially, but we're the league, NFL's guinea pig, and let's give it a shot, you know, and give it a shot. I can see the UFL doing that. The powers to be, Doug Whaley and those guys over there, and Russ Brandon, maybe giving them a shot, but they would make them sign some waivers, or there would be some legalese that would have to be involved.
0: Gonna say is he's held up. He's not. He right now he doesn't have anything to claim right now, and he doesn't have a team to play for.
1: Oh, he can go coach. You know, hey, I mean that's. I think. Tell me if I'm wrong. I think we all took a hard line stance on what he did, and that he did it and everything and should not be allowed. If I remember, I know Miz was at it.
0: No, that's agreeable. I agree with that.
1: Yeah. So, but you know, the man's going to have to pay the piper. I think the only chance he has is to give up the profession and go into coaching or something, or see if the UFL will give him a shot.
0: Or he goes back, he finds a little small college team and go play for them. I mean, I'm going to say this. This is the 2026, right?
1: True.
0: If they're looking for you and they know where you are, they'll come find you. They'll come film you. They'll come do all kinds of things they do.
1: Is there an IL on the smaller level like that? Because he was making some money. He was betting. So he was getting some money from somewhere.
0: Right. He was making money. Yes. He was making money.
1: You know, it is another thought. Could he go to a JUCO?
0: He could go to a JUCO. Yeah, He could Cam Newton.
1: And you know my good friend, one of my dearest friends on earth, is with the, you know, we've had him on the air before, Andrew Gibbons. I wonder if he told me that they got some potential big news coming on Wednesday. Today is Wednesday. He didn't tell me what it was. I don't think that's it, but man, what if I got to call Andrew on one of our breaks and see what this news is that he was talking about. There's going to be major JC news coming out on Wednesday. Today is Wednesday.
0: So it is let's Wednesday. See.
1: So I don't know. Could they be signing them to a JUCO somewhere?
0: I hope so. That would be good. He needs reps. You know it as well as I do. He needs reps. He needs snaps. He needs to be able to throw the ball. He needs to. I mean, look. I think that's the greatest idea that they've had. I mean, go to a small college and go throw some balls. Go down there and rip the league up. Cam Newton did it.
1: Yeah, I'm gonna text Andrew and see what that news was. We maybe, and depending on what the news is, we might be the ones to break it.
0: Well, there you go. I like that.
1: I have no idea what it is, but I'm gonna text him and see if what's going on.
0: What's really going on?
1: What's really going on? Man, we used to say that. That was the slang, man. What's really going on?
0: So, I mean, those are the things we need to look at.
2: Well, the one thing that he needs to avoid is putting a lawsuit out there against the NFL.
0: Well, he can't put a lawsuit or try to sue the league that you want to be in.
2: Right, and that I think that's the one thing that it's that, you know, like, listen, the NCAA it seems to be a pushover at this point. Charlie Baker is willing to allow a lot of this stuff to happen. But Roger Goodell does not mess around. The National Football League does not play around.
0: No,
2: maybe pull back here. Maybe, you know, Brandon, this is the one time maybe you just tell your lawyer, hey, man, take a back seat on this one, okay? Let's pull back on this one right here, because this one is probably not in our wheelhouse to be messing around with at this point. Probably not a good idea. Just saying. But, you know, like it just seems to be like this story. You know, and Bakes said it best. You know, our good buddy John Yu, that, and this is something that Canham said. Don't make a 1 day story into a 2 day story. But it just, you think you know that you think that the story is officially done, especially when he says, you know what, I'm going to the supplemental, and you're like, all right, fine. That chapter is done, and then the supplement, they say, no, we're not having a supplemental draft. And it's just one of those things where it just seems like this 1 day story that turned into a month long is now seeming to take on, you know, like a 2 to 3 month story at this point. It's like this should not be this should not take this long to have point.
0: You're right.
2: And it just seems like there's more and more and more. Like, the longer this seems to go on, it seems like the deeper and deeper the, like, integrity or even just the, just how Brendan Sorsby is viewed as in the public eye.
0: Right.
2: And the public eye is one thing. But when it comes to professional sports, the ownership and general managers of all these teams, that public guy gets amplified, it seems like, tenfold. So I don't know what the next move is for Brendan Sorsby, whether it is to maybe just focus a year on getting some practice in, trying to get your reps in, whether you go JUCO, if JUCO is allowed at this point, because, I mean, we found out that, yeah, you know, with the gambling, like, do JUCO schools want to even, you know, roll the dice on this one? That's got to be a big question there. And I hope, you know, we can chat with your guy Big Sweet, because I know we've had him on a couple times and he's answered a lot of questions that, you know, that.
0: How about Jason?
1: No, we're talking about the Andrew Gibbons.
2: With Drew Gibbons. And, like, he's answered a lot of questions that I never really thought of. But then, he's got more knowledge on that than anything. But, you know, do these rules of, you know, like, you know, how much of the rules do the JUCO go with that the NCAA put in? Well, does the NJCAA have, you know, that similar to the NCAA? But then it also comes down to, if he gets a green light to, you know, go to a junior college, what junior college is going to pick him up if he had a gambling problem?
1: I just texted to Andrew and waiting on him to text back. So we'll see. And, you know, if it's what he was trying to tell me about Wednesday isn't this, I'm going to ask him about that, though, whether they can take him and would they consider taking him.
2: Okay. Because, like I said, I mean, that this it's the chapters seem, it just seems like the book just went from, oh, we're towards the end of the book, to, yeah, this is the end of the first edition. Now we're about to go into edition two of the book.
0: Exactly.
2: Turn it into a five-part book at this point. And we're like, man, this story is actually getting longer than it should be at this point. But here we are on June 24th.
1: Here's the question I had, because I had not studied him athletically. Is he worth all this? You know, is he just an average player? Is he a phenom? You know, what's the prognosis of his play so far?
2: If memory serves me correct, like when the season came to an end in Cincinnati, if he had elected to go to the draft, I thought that they were looking at him being either an end of day one, beginning, or you know, the earliest he could have gone would have been towards the tail end of the first round.
0: Right where Ty Simpson is.
2: Yeah, so he was probably right around that or the beginning of day two.
1: Right. And I was just going to say, with last year's weak quarterback draft, that's not saying very much.
2: Right.
0: He's looked at this year, the coming year, he was looked at as a first rounder.
2: Mm-hmm.
0: Okay. They had him as a first rounder. He was a number one. He could have been that number one quarterback.
1: Okay.
0: I mean, that's what they say. I don't have it wrong. So he's looked at that way as the number one pick. But I mean, you're not going to, in a supplementary draft, why would you put a number one pick up?
1: True. So the jury's still out about, but it sounds like doors are shutting on him every day. You know, more and more doors are shutting on him.
2: Yep, right? Is exactly it.
0: Exactly, it's just crazy. I don't know where Sorby can go. I know if you're smart, you want to get on a football team. So community football ain't bad.
2: No, it's not.
0: Just saying.
2: But like I said, the real question will be, you know, with the story that's, you know, just kept unfolding as time progressed, what team would want to go at, you know, would want to have him on their squad? That's going to be the real big question if that's the case.
0: Right.
1: Especially with all the banter that's going to come with him.
2: Oh, yeah.
0: Well, he needs to get off the radar. This is the problem. We keep talking about him. He needs to get off the radar, and these are the things he needs to do. Get off the radar and do what you're gonna do to get on a football team.
1: Yeah.
0: You know?
1: If allowed.
0: If allowed. Because that's a real important thing. We need to go to a break. We come back. Oh, my goodness. Wow, it's 4:30.
2: We'll come
0: right back, and we'll be having fun again talking about that draft, that basketball draft. The number twos that should have been number ones. Are there any? I don't know. You're listening to the M Zone on the Big 1050.
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16: 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And by age 50, about 85% of men will have significantly thinning hair. 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No matter the cause, a lot of men, understandably, are frustrated by hair loss because it seems like a loss of control. You can take great care of your scalp by all sorts of expensive lotions and potions, but that might not matter. 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I'm Dr. Sanjay Gupta, helping you live a better life.
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0: guy in the Meddler, and you got Big Sweet Larry Lee.
1: Lovely day. Lovely day.
0: You know, I talked to Miz about this. I don't know how you feel. In the 90s coaches in college football. I mean, I don't know.
1: What about them?
0: How do you rank them? Where do you rank them?
1: The 90s coaches?
0: You left. We did the 90s football, right, Miz?
2: Yeah, yesterday Jamie had found an article in the Athletic ranking the top college football teams of the 90s, and you know, basically the statement was, does anyone sniff anywhere close to the 95 Nebraska Cornhusker team?
1: Oh, wow.
2: And I mean, there was a lot of debate with it. Like it was Stuart Mandel that wrote the article, by the way. But yeah, needless to say,
1: Miami days, glory days.
0: We're not talking the 80s. The 80s, 90s and 90s and 80s. What 80s were Miami. Miami came on the scene in the mid 80s and took off.
1: Right. So that wasn't the 90s. Okay.
0: Right. Now 1990 to 1990
1: to
0: 2000. Then we wanted to know, I mean, what did you say about that? Coaches, college football said goodbye to legendary coaches such as Bo Schembechler, Vince Dooley. You guys know Vince Dooley?
2: I know Greg Dooley.
0: No.
1: I know Vince Dooley. Yeah.
0: Barry Switzer and Jimmy Johnson as the 80s wound down. And it would be the 21st century before greats such as Urban Meyer. I said this. Urban Meyer, Bob Stoops, and Jim Tressel would emerge.
2: Before we go any further, I want to preface to the listener that the statement that Jamie made at the very beginning about the high praise of Urban Meyer were strictly of Jamie Morris's and did not reflect the entire M Zone or that of the Big 1050 WTKA.
0: That is correct.
1: I was going to say two Ohio State guys in that mix.
0: That's what it says. In between one of the sport's most greatest turnarounds in some more dominant teams it has ever seen. Both in the heartland marked a decade that started the polls determined champs and ended with the BCS computers. Remember that?
1: Yeah.
0: I know you guys remember that.
1: I remember all the controversy about that.
0: So with that being said, the coaches of the 90s, and you'll be familiar with number 25, Big Sweet.
1: Of the 90s, number 25.
0: He's the coach at Washington.
1: Right now he's the coach of Washington?
2: No. When he was back in the 90s,
0: in the 90s.
1: Rick Neuheisel?
0: 5 national champions of the year award in 1991. He's three Pac-10 champions and 2 Rose Bowl wins. Had a record of 31-5 record in 3 seasons and 1 split national championship. His name is Don James.
1: Oh yeah, Don James. Yeah.
2: Two first names for a government name. I can't trust that man. Can't trust that man.
1: My brother-in-law, my wife's sister's husband was All-American at Washington. He loves Don James.
0: Really?
1: Yeah. Donald Jones is his name. He was All-American at Washington, and that's my brother-in-law. And he played for Don. He absolutely loves Don James. Don James could do no wrong. Donnie, his name is Donald Jones. He played for him in the 90s, and loved him. Absolutely loved him. So That's my only familiarity with Don James, other than, you know, what they did. He did have Washington on the map pretty heavily.
0: He did. Don James did really well for the, He did really well. Here's one that is the biggest cheater. He got caught. That's why. His name is Terry Bowden.
1: Oh, I thought he was going to say Terry Bowden. I was going to say what?
0: No. His name is Terry Bowden. Notice Florida the last State. Name. No, Terry. Terry Bowden. That's
1: Terry
0: son.
1: Bowden.
0: He's the son of Bobby.
1: Bobby Bowden. That's right.
0: Right.
1: Okay.
0: He's number 24. He had 47 wins in less than six full seasons at Auburn. He was undefeated season 1993. Five ranked finishes, two in the top 10, four wins against top 10 opponents.
2: That little stat at the very end, like in this day and age, four wins against top 10 opponents is like, geez, that's it?
1: Yeah, right.
2: And you were at Auburn, and that's all you could do? You're in the SEC. You can only beat a top 10 opponent four times in your time at Auburn.
0: Remember, he went undefeated at Auburn, but they did not let him. They did not let them because he got in trouble.
2: Yeah, geez, that's why when you cheat.
1: What about the old SC Raider coach?
0: I'm going to tell you, number 23 is Bruce Snyder from Cal. He's from Cal and Arizona State. You'll know this name. Number 22 is Dick Tomey.
1: Yeah,
0: remember Dick Tomey.
1: Yeah. UCLA,
0: Arizona, and Washington. Arizona.
1: Yep.
0: George Welsh. Remember George Welsh, the coach at Virginia.
1: Yeah, I remember that name. Yeah, George Welsh.
0: I'm waiting on you
1: to say another name.
0: Joe Tiller? Do you remember Joe Tiller? You remember Joe Tiller.
2: I know Joe Tiller. He's a cradle quarterback. He's being the cradle quarterback of Purdue.
1: Okay.
0: And Wyoming. Don't forget Wyoming.
2: I don't remember him at Wyoming. I just remember him in the black and gold. Or the black and bronze.
0: Lavelle Edwards.
1: You gotta know Lavelle Edwards from BYU. Yeah, Lavelle Edwards. Yeah.
0: Don't forget Paul Pasqualoni from Syracuse.
1: you would know that one more than me.
0: I know that
2: one. Yeah, you should know.
0: I'll give you another one. At number 16 is Mack Brown. North Carolina and Texas.
2: I didn't know that he was, like I said, I knew he obviously coached at Texas, and I knew he coached at North Carolina. But
0: for a national championship at Texas.
2: Right, but the national
1: Evans,
2: title was,
1: right?
0: Yeah,
2: that was what, 2006 when they won it. It was because the 2000.
0: No, Ricky.
1: Not Vince Evans. Ricky Williams.
0: Vince Young, but Ricky Williams had a Heisman Trophy. For Mack Brown.
2: I just wasn't sure when Mack Brown started coaching at Texas. I knew, obviously, you know, with him winning the Natty against the powerhouse of USC at the time, but I didn't know when he made the jump over to Tejas, honestly, until Brown
0: that
2: list.
0: The best is yet to come for Brown.
1: That's the name, Oscar said, that's the name I was waiting on, a name coming from USC.
0: I got a number 15. You love this one, Ms. Frank Beamer.
2: Beamer ball. Special team makes special.
0: Here's one for you, Big Swing. Has a bad record against Michigan, but John Cooper.
1: John Cooper. Yeah.
0: And he joined with the Heisman Trophy winner for him. And he didn't rush for 100 yards those games.
1: Why do you know the Michigan stats so well?
0: I don't know.
1: I'm just
0: Notre Dame and...
1: Come on. Where's Lou Holtz? Where's the coach?
3: Oh, hold on a second. I heard my name being brought up about the best coaches of the 90s. I had to show up.
0: Coach.
3: Number 13. What the hell is in front of me? They can't be that ball. The guys in front of me, a bunch of bumps. I know who wouldn't be on that list is that Ryan Day. That Ryan Day is such a soft individual. Doesn't even pack a lunchbox. Doesn't show up. He's born on third base. He never even was at bat.
0: Oh, R.C. Slocum. Do you remember R.C. Slocum?
1: I remember R.C. Slocum. Yeah. What was he like?
0: Texas A&M.
1: Yeah. I was going to say Texas.
0: Miz, that was great. I love that. Coach Holtz. That was great.
3: You're telling me that Slocum was ahead of me on the list? That's a bunch of bull. That's a bunch 13. Of malarkey.
0: Remember? Lucky 13.
3: That's right. Lucky 13, but Slocum, he's a bum among all bums. I'd say your dad should be higher up than him.
0: Number 11, Lloyd Carr.
2: Hey.
0: Okay. Michigan.
2: Hey.
1: I thought Lloyd would have been, did better than 11, but okay.
0: Number 10, Bill McCartney, Colorado.
2: Mm-hmm.
1: Yeah.
0: Didn't they have a fifth down, Miz?
1: Oh yeah, that was
2: the
1: fifth.
2: Controversial fifth. Yeah, the fifth down. Was it them was it Missouri?
0: Was it Nebraska?
2: I think it was Missouri.
1: It was Colorado.
2: Was it Colorado?
1: It was Colorado. Yeah.
0: Was it Colorado? Okay.
1: Yeah, it was Colorado.
0: Gene Stallings, Alabama. He brought Alabama back.
1: Back, yeah. I remember Gene Stallings, yeah.
0: Dennis Erickson, that's a name. Miami and Oregon Miami. State.
1: Yeah, Dennis Erickson.
2: Yeah.
0: Here's the biggest cheater that never got caught. Phil Fulmer.
1: Oh, wow. Tennessee.
0: Exactly.
2: Yep. Uh-huh.
0: Although, Phil Fulmer ended up with the job after an Elling boss in Johnny Majors. Remember Johnny Majors?
1: Yeah. Oh, Johnny Majors. He was one of the coaches when I went to the Japan Bowl.
0: Right.
1: Johnny Majors was. Yeah, he was one of the coaches. What was the SMU coach? Longtime SMU coach.
0: Ron Myers.
1: Those are our coaches in the Japan Bowl. Ron Myers and Johnny Majors.
0: That's crazy. Number 6, Joe Paterno.
1: Joe Pa. I hate the controversy that went on at the end of his career and life.
0: I mean, Big Sweet, it was under his watch.
1: I know. I know.
0: Number 5, Barry Alvarez, Wisconsin.
2: I think that may be one coach that I think a lot of people, with the exception of the people in the Big Ten, might forget about, honestly.
0: Remember Barry Alvarez, do they?
2: I don't know. I do.
0: Here's a name for you. Tom Osborne, Nebraska.
1: I took a recruiting trip and met Coach Osborne on my recruiting.
0: You went to that pizza place? Is that what you did?
1: Like, boy, you got a memory, boy. Valentino's Pizza, Lincoln, Nebraska. Tom Osborne. Yep.
0: Number 3. We at number 3. The old ball coach. Steve Spurrier,
1: Florida. I didn't know Steve Spurrier, but when I was at the XFL, the quarterback at Florida was our quarterback coach. Played for the Bears. He loved some Steve Spurrier. What was our quarter? That's a shame. I can't think. Man, he'll kill me if I can't remember his name. Old quarterback for Florida. And he does some commentating now. I think he does the radio for Florida games still. And he played for the Bears. He was a quarterback. He was our quarterback coach in the XFL.
0: Ooh. Who is that?
1: You know his name. I can't believe I can't pull up his name.
0: He played for Florida.
1: And
0: so
1: he loves Steve Spurrier.
0: He's a former quarterback. Yeah, because Spurrier was his coach.
1: That's
0: is he a Heisman Trophy winner?
1: No, but he came in close. What was our quarterback coach when I was at the when I was GM of the XFL team? He was our quarterback.
2: Shane Matthews.
1: Shane Matthews.
2: I had to look up Florida Gators radio broadcast teams. That's the only reason why I get that.
1: Shane, love him some Steve Spurrier.
0: Remember,
1: man,
0: this is the 90s.
1: I know.
0: Number two, Bill Snyder, Kansas State.
1: Bill Snyder.
0: I just want you to know he is known. Bill Snyder was the Kurt Finetti of the 90s. His Manhattan miracle endures. I don't know what happened in Manhattan, Kansas.
1: Kansas. Yeah.
2: I mean, with him there, he made Kansas State a relevant program in the Big 12.
0: He came back to save Kansas State. I think he came back four or five times.
2: So many times, like at least a couple times, just in the 2000s alone.
0: Right, that's what I'm saying. He was really old.
2: Well, yeah.
1: His right hand man. We had a coach at UCLA. I can't think of his name that left and was a right hand man of him for a long time. He was an old line coach. And he left UCLA and went with him at Kansas State and was there forever. But he was like his right-hand man. He didn't make a move without this guy. I can't think of man, my memory's driving me crazy today. Usually I'm quick with it. I like it. But I can't do it today.
2: That was me yesterday, honestly, trying to remember the simple things. I couldn't remember squat.
1: I know. But it was a coach I had at UCLA that left UCLA and went to Kansas State and was long time assistant under that coach. I can't think of his name right now. But anyway, go ahead, Jay. Yep.
0: Number one, I told you his son, who was number 20, was 24. So I'm going to tell Bowden. You. Yes, it's Bobby Bowden.
1: Bobby Bowden.
0: Florida State.
1: Florida State, the Seminoles. Have you ever seen that stadium?
0: Yeah.
2: Yeah, you played down there, haven't you, Jamie?
0: I didn't play. No, they came to Ann Arbor.
2: But there was never a return when you were there?
0: No, dude, we made more money that way.
2: Oh, well, that I wasn't stadium sure.
0: They came to Ann Arbor three times.
1: Oh, wow. That was an unbelievable. That stadium is an unbelievably low.
0: Oh, it's incredible.
1: All brick, man.
0: Mm-hmm. It is.
1: It's amazing how many bricks that made that stadium. I mean,
0: have you not seen Michigan Stadium now? We got all brick, too.
1: I haven't seen it lately.
0: It's bricked around the front of it.
1: Oh, yeah? Okay.
0: Yeah.
1: All right.
2: Yeah.
1: It's big house.
2: It's bricked up, phrasing. But I'll be honest with you. Like, don't get me wrong. Bill Snyder being on that list to turn Manhattan, Kansas, from a college town that nobody probably would blink an eye at or think about, to turning it into and coining the phrase the Little Apple.
0: Right.
2: Like I don't know if I would put him that high up, especially when, you know, you've got Tom Osborne at number four, two spots behind him. Like I don't know if I agree with that statement.
0: I mean, Miz, they're saying Snyder was previously helped. He helped Aiden Fry redefined Iowa football as the offensive coordinator, did the same at totally different level in the Little Apple.
2: You're right. I don't know. Like, again, when like
0: Snyder, he produced a 1-10 record.
2: Yeah, when he started out in 89. Yeah, surprisingly, this is the one story from The Athletic that I actually can actually read without having to worry about anything.
0: Okay.
2: But again, like when he has the same number of wins as Tom Osborne, and Osborne has three national titles, one of which was shared, obviously, with Michigan in 97. One of these outweighs the other, and don't get me wrong. Like this is no shade at Bill Snyder, but this is this list of the top 25 of the 90s. This I think shows a lot of shade towards Tom Osborne.
4: Like he, like Tom Osborne to me was like the college equivalent to Barry Switzer of the Dallas Cowboys, if that makes any sense. Like that to me, like when you think of Nebraska football, boom, you think of Tom Osborne. When you think of Dallas Cowboy football, boom, you think of Landry. You know? Like it just seems like that Tom Osborne, I think, should be higher up than four. And like maybe I'm out of pocket for this one. Maybe I'm too young for that for this conversation, maybe, but
0: no, I get it. Tom Osborne was a great coach in the 90s as well as the 80s, but he was a great coach in the 90s too.
4: Right. Then I go, maybe it's just because he, and I took a look at this too. I didn't realize that Osborne retired in 97, but still, I mean, it just, I don't know.
0: I remember that's when they begged for him to get that third national championship because our coach is retiring. He needs it.
4: Right.

0: They win the top slot. So they've punched their ticket.
1: Switzerland,
0: yes.
1: So, oh, wow.
0: So the Hot Chocolates have won their group. Canada comes in second place in the groups as we're getting, we're now getting down into the nitty gritty where we find out who moves on to the knockout round of 32 in the World Cup.
1: The USA has solidified their top spot, right?
0: They've locked in a spot no matter what. They can win their group outright, I believe, with a win or a draw tomorrow when they play Turkey, and that's a 10 o'clock at night game. So get your coffee percolating at 9 o'clock. Get yourself ready for that if you're gonna stay up and watch that match. But just figure that mention that it was a little bit of an upset at the World Cup today up in Vancouver.
1: Well, you know, I can't be on today. The rest of the day at 5 o'clock. But yes, I have CJ and CJ duty. That being said, Miz, I'm thinking the Tigers should have played a day game with the Yankees today because it may rain tonight.
0: I think they're looking at maybe some rain. I don't know like what the timing is. As it will be for it, but. Yeah, Tigers and Yankees wrap up their three-game set tonight at 6:40. RIP to your Yankees. They get Tarek Skubal on the bump. So we'll see how they can fare with that. But I figure since you got to go take care of the future of Michigan Athletics and C.J. Morris, Larry and I can take over the last hour of the show. We got some audio from Pistons head of player of basketball ops in Trajan Langdon, who met with the media yesterday after the NBA draft. We can hear what he has to say, and I don't know if Larry was able to get contact from your boy at the JUCO side of things. If he wants to call up, and we can chat about the ongoing saga of Brendan Sorsby and how it could relate to the JUCO status of things. Maybe we could talk with them, but. We got some things to talk about on the other side with the people, if that's the case, too.
1: Sounds good. Sounds good.
2: All right, man.
1: All right. You guys have a good one, and I'll talk to you tomorrow.
2: Yes, sir.
1: Thank you for doing what you do. 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
5: It was a pretty drama-less NBA draft last night as the first four picks went as most expert anticipated. BYU's A.J. Devonta went first overall to the Wizards. The Jazz selected Darren Peterson. Duke's Cam Boozer is headed to Memphis. And North Carolina's Caleb Williams is on his way to be the second Caleb to Chicago. The next step, NBA free agency, begins next Tuesday night. I'm Adam Abdallah.
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0: Because here you got Matt the Hitman Mizler, the best in the business, and Larry Big Sweet Lee.
1: Oh, okay. That was okay. That was okay.
2: It's okay because you know because you at least have another segment to try to redeem yourself as well too. So you got that going for you.
1: I give myself a C minus on that one.
2: Yeah, you know, I'll give you an average grade. You know, I'll bump it up to an even C. You know,
1: okay, even C.
2: There's room for improvement. There's room for improvement.
1: That octave of his is not very easy to obtain. For the first time, you got to practice it a couple, three times.
2: Well, the number of times he admits
1: he needs to add some bass to it.
2: Yeah, we've told him put some bass in your voice, boy. Put some bass in here. Come on, man. We're not asking you to go Barry White deep. We're just asking you to put a little bass in your voice.
1: I know. Give me a little bottom.
2: Yeah. You know? Don't be a soprano. Don't be a soprano, brother. Be a tenor. Be a baritone. How about that? Baritone.
1: Yeah, there you go. Baritone. That's more like it. Exactly.
2: But we are back here on the M's on the Big 1050, as Larry, Big Sweet, Jamie Morris Lee had just said. We'll open the phones up here in a little bit at 734-998-1050. We might have a special guest joining us on the phones as well with the ongoing Brendan Sorsby saga that just seems to never end at this point. But the NBA draft continues on today with round number two. Pistons currently right now don't have a second round pick, but they did make their selection yesterday in Brooklyn, New York. And after the first round wrapped up, the head of basketball operations and general manager, that would be Mr. Trajan Langdon, met with the media yesterday. So we figured we'd give you a chance to hear what Trajan Langdon had to say following the draft, the first round of the draft. So without further ado, thanks to YouTube, but also to everyone at the Pistons organization. Here's Trajan Langdon meeting with the media after the first round of the NBA draft here on the M Zone.
3: Today is part of a proposed trade going forward. I can't speak to the terms of the trade, but I am allowed to speak about the player. So, super excited about Ibaka. Watched him for a while, and then he just exploded onto the scene. But high character young man who loves the game of basketball. He is very, very serious about the game. We think he'll come in here and fit with this culture, with this environment. Incredible speed with ball in hand. I think, if I recall correctly, he was up there in the country with Anwans in the paint, especially at the point guard position, might have been number one. And obviously, as you guys know, he's probably the top three scorer as a freshman in the country. And what he did in a very good conference in the ACC hasn't been done much. So we're incredibly excited to have a guy like that, a weapon that can get paint touches at will and can help not only score for us in the half court and the full court, but also to help distribute and have a little bit more creation for us all over the court.
4: Trajan, thanks for doing this. You mentioned last week just wanting to take the best overall player on the board. You mentioned his speed. How do you envision him being able to shape this team long term, and what made him stand out there at 17?
3: Yeah, I think his ability to get in the paint just nonstop with speed, with pick and roll, without pick and roll. Obviously very crafty with ball in hand, low turnover, can shoot the ball, high free throw rate, knocks down free throws at a great percentage. So I think another guy with ball in hand that can just help push the pace and help the creation for our team going forward.
5: Were you getting concerned that he was going to be gone and that's why you moved up?
3: We wanted to go get the guy we wanted. I think that's sure. But I think, you know, he's a guy that we targeted in this process. I watched a lot of film on him. And the whole second half of the season, he's a guy that we liked and thought would fit what we're trying to do here in terms of playing faster and having another guy that can be on the floor handling the ball and not only scoring but creating for the guys on the floor with him.
6: A lot has been made about his offensive attributes, but what are some of the things that stood out about his game on the defensive end?
3: You know, he's a high-level competitor. I think he plays bigger than he is. Obviously he's, I think, 6'2", but he's got a 6'8 wingspan, and he really gets after it. And obviously, young, 18, 19 years old. And so he's got a lot where his body can develop and get stronger. He's a hard worker. He's going to reach his potential. He's going to reach his ceiling just because that's the young man who he is. He's going to do everything we ask him to do. I know this is a dream come true for him, but highly, highly competitive and a hard worker.
5: You mentioned the confidence and fitting in with the culture. Just anything with your interactions with him, or what, you know, or watching him as he's gone about his work, that gives you that confidence that you can share?
3: I know his high school coach, so I got information from him, so I know how hard of a worker he is. Obviously, if you do the background on him, you can see he wasn't highly recruited out of Brewster Academy, went to Stanford and kind of exploded on the scene. I don't think anybody knew that he was going to be able to do what he did, but I think that's because of the confidence. He has a quiet confidence about him. He's not boisterous. He's not loud. But he just comes in the gym and does his work, and he competes at a high level. And I think, as you saw in the ACC conference, there is no fear. He put a Stanford team on his back and has some really big wins and obviously huge performances along the year. And I think he really led that team to do better than everybody thought they would at the start of the season.
7: Trajan, kind of going off of that, we've been seeing in high leverage situations more and more young guards as to step up and perform, you know, deep into the postseason. With someone like him, how confident are you in his ability to carve out a definitive role and spot in the rotation year one?
3: Well, we'll see. He'll compete, right? That's going to be more up to, you know, how he develops and what JB thinks and how our team rounds out, right? So that's hard for me to comment on that question right now, but I'll tell you what, he's going to bring everything every day. And like I said, I don't know how long it's going to take him to get to his ceiling and reach his potential, but I have no doubt that he will.
8: So you mentioned his wingspan. What else allows him to overcome his smaller stature to score so effectively in the paint at the rim? And do you think those traits will translate, obviously, to the next level?
3: Speed, quickness, skill. I think he's incredibly skilled on his finishes. Head is always up. He's reading the floor. Great change of pace, and he's talked about that he wants to continue that, getting better at that, getting better with his reads. He's a winner. But, yeah, I think it's really hard to teach at that age a guy that has that touch around the rim, that can finish with either hand, taking the hits, and knowing that the other team knows he's the guy, and he's still getting it done. So he's got some things you can't teach, but he's always in the gym working on it, and he just loves the game. So I keep saying that, like, he's going to become the best player he's going to be, and hopefully we can help him get there as quick as possible.
9: One of the things that seems like you can't really teach with him is kind of the shiftiness. How much can that kind of help in creating for himself and others?
3: Yeah, if you watch him, he's always in the lane. Again, that ball is on a string. He's fast. He's quick. Yeah, incredible stop and go and change of direction on a dime. So I think those kind of things, we think they'll translate to our level. He's going to be surrounded by some pretty good players. And so I think, you know, transition or half court, he's going to be able to get in the lane and do his thing or find others. And that's what we're looking forward to here.
10: Great. His skill set and playmaking ability is a little bit different than maybe Cage or some other people on the roster. Is there a benefit to having different ways or different types of playmakers on the roster? There.
3: Yeah, I think anybody that can push pace the way that he can, with the second unit and coming in and playing with others will make the game easier on a lot of people. He's going to be able to pick up full court, too, to put pressure on other ball handlers on the other team. And again, he's going to fit here in terms of his competitive nature. And so anything that we can do to make it easier on the guys that we have in terms of scoring the ball or shot creation, and the fact that he can get paint touches whenever he wants, I think will lead to those opportunities.
11: When the season ended, coming into the draft, were you looking for a player of his skill set, or was it just his workout and his performance, you know, throughout it that made you interested in picking him?
3: We did a lot of work. I give our scouts and our staff a ton of credit for we peeled back the layers on a lot of players. Obviously, our scouting staff, West Coast and East Coast or wherever they're at, they're looking at all of these guys. And when we had them in for a workout and got to know them a little bit better, that made us more confident. But the workout is a tiny part of our evaluation and assessment. Even before he came in here, we knew he was a guy that would fit what we wanted to do and would bring another level of scoring and creation to what we have. So yeah, he before we even had him in here, he was a targeted guy.
12: Luka was someone who was tasked with being a offensive engine at Stanford, kind of similarly to Cade. How do you see those two playing alongside each other in terms of being playmakers, and then how do you see him adjusting to being off the ball a little bit more here?
3: Yeah, good question. I think in high school he played off the ball some when he was at Brewster, so I think he was tasked with something where he had to do that because he was by far the best playmaker at Stanford that they had. And so some people can say, well, yeah, he had the ball in his hand all the time, but he carried a huge weight and a huge responsibility. And again, I think they won way more ACC games in the conference than anybody thought they would starting the season, and the main reason was him. So I think playing with Cade, I think playing on units without Cade, he can push the pace and he can make things easier. Really smart, high-level processor on the court. And again, hopefully for us, he gets in the paint, makes things easier, picks up guys on the other end of the court and just makes the game easier. And we do think he's going to be successful at this level, being able to translate the scoring and the creation for us going forward.
8: Trajan, does adding him shape your offseason the rest of the way at all? Does it change your needs? I mean, shot making, creation, were needs entering tonight? Does it feel like you've checked those boxes with him, or do you still want to look for upgrades in those areas the rest of the offseason?
3: Yeah, we'll continue to look to get better. We think he helps us going forward, but we'll continue to be aggressive looking to get better and add him to this group.
2: Thanks. Trajan Langton meeting with the media yesterday following the NBA first round of the draft and the selection eventually following all the trades that kind of broke down yesterday, but the acquisition of guard Ibuka Okori, a freshman guard out of Stanford, that was made by trade from almost the long way of the trade that they had, Larry. It's Detroit sending pick 21 to Memphis, pick number 17, which is the now the Pistons draft pick. And then pick 16, which was originally the Memphis draft pick, that was OKC. So we end up getting the 17th pick in Ibuka Okori in that. So that's the long story short aspect of it, at the very least.
1: So in other words, they really wanted this guy because they traded up to get him.
2: Correct.
1: You know, so there's something about that. You know, I'm intrigued by the NBA a lot of times when they do some things that are sometimes innovative, that doesn't make sense, but you know, it only makes sense to the ones who were involved, you mm-hmm. know, and so it doesn't make sense to anybody else. But I can say that, well, now they got an off guard for Cade, and that helps. So by what I understand, if I'm correct, they got some materials or some money to do some other things with too, right? I don't think the Pistons are done.
2: No, I don't think they're done either. I know that they've got a little bit of wiggle room with the salary cap, so to speak, I believe. In fact, probably should have had this ready to go during the break just in case. Let's see, salary cap. There we go.
1: Calories. I know about calories.
2: The calorie cap is what my doc wants me to be on. It's like, you need to cap off the calorie. I know, doc. I know.
1: I know. Me and you both.
2: Yeah.
1: Me and you both.
2: Looks like the Pistons, depending on what happens with some of the players that are on the roster right now, whether it is, I'm trying to figure out who else is, as far as like the contract situation goes with the Pistons, because right now really the only players that are under contract right now are Cade Cunningham, Isaiah Beef Stewart, Caris LeVert, Asar Thompson, Ron Holland, Paul Reed, Dennis Jenkins, Marcus Sasser, Chaz Lanier are the only ones that have contracts at the very least. A couple of the guys that I mentioned, they've got player options, but you know, what the Pistons plan on doing with Uncle T, with Tobias Harris, Kevin Herter, that was made at the trade deadline with the Bulls, Jalen Duren, I believe they're in the works with trying to get the contract set up with him as well. So there's a lot to work with there But depending on how things work out, the Pistons could be moving a little bit of money around. But I think that pick itself, I think, helps out significantly with the outside perimeter shooting, where you're not relying heavily on Cade at that point. So, you know,
1: That makes sense. Why they brought him in, because now he can be a support to Cade, and, you know, bringing the ball up and then, you know, shooting and everything. That makes sense. But they're still kind of lacking to me in the big man presence, in the big man game. You know, they got some good guys, you know, but they don't have a middle presence, I don't think.
2: To me, with the middle, like the down low presence, you're right. I mean, what they'll do with Durin in terms of his contract is, I know that the organization still wants to keep him here. Beef Stew is, I think Beef Stew is actually smaller than Ben Wallace, but like he has that authoritative presence that Ben Wallace had when he was a part of the Pistons in the 2000s decade.
1: Right.
2: So
1: right.
2: Like you've got that, but for the most part, like you can't put all your eggs in the basket in Jalen Durin, especially how we'd seen him in the playoffs this past playoff run. So it kind of gives me a little bit of a head scratcher moment. Like, okay, so we kind of need another big man down low in case we run into the problem of Jalen Durin and Isaiah Stewart getting into foul trouble. I mean, Javonte Green had come off the bench a few times, and he had he kind of helped turn the tide of things for the Pistons during the playoffs.
1: Right.
2: But
1: right.
2: You know, you kind of want to have like another big to help you out, and that's where I thought and that's where I kind of thought maybe the Pistons could have traded up to try to nab a Dai Mara, because I think that having him. And just how he...
1: Well, that would have been sweet.
2: It would have been real nice, because at the very least, you don't have to put all the pressure on Jalen Durin as your sole big man down low. That you could have another guy.
1: So why is it they don't have a second round draft pick? Did they make some moves in the past or something and gave it up?
2: I think there was in terms of the actual trades itself. I don't know if the Pistons used their second round pick for if Herter was involved with it or not.
1: Yeah, and I agree with you on this second round pick deal, man. I doubt if many people will watch it, but there have been cases of a second round pick being prominent with their team. What's the one got the Knicks? The tip-in guy.
2: OG Abanayo, yeah.
1: I think he was a second-round pick back when he came out. So, yeah, that's totally different than football, man. Football, we got 7 picks and... Man, back in the day, it used to be, 12 picks? And, you know, even before then, it was even more. So, man, that's where you're done in the second round. That's done. And this year, the other stat that was significant was all the freshmen, correct?
2: Yeah. The first 8 picks were all freshmen, yeah.
1: That's saying something right there, man. The young league coming in, and 7 guys. Wow,
2: there were a lot of like interesting little tidbits from the draft that first round last night. Just took a look. Anunoby was actually the number 23 pick of the 2017 draft, so he was still a first rounder, but he was on the later side of things. But. I mean, you had 3 Michigan guys drafted in the lottery portion of the draft, which is the most in program history. You had the top 8 were all freshmen that were drafted. I believe that is a record. And then something that the real sickos of basketball would see this and just go, man, I thought it was wild. The top 3 picks of this year's draft when they were part of the All-America rankings itself going into college, were also ranked 1, 2, and 3.
1: Oh, wow.
2: It's a wild, wild little stat there for the high school to pro side of things, that they all went 1, 2, and 3 as they were 1, 2, and 3 ranked coming out of high school.
1: So NBA scouts are getting paid for nothing.
2: Essentially.
1: No, the other thing I just thought of, and I just thought of it, I could be right. The women's national champion and the men's national champion had 3 starters go in the first round. UCLA girls had 3 ladies that went in the first round. Or did they have 4? It might have even been 4.
2: Let me double check.
1: There's a parallel with the men's championship. 3 Wolverines, 3 Bruin ladies.
2: Yeah.
1: So these scouts are really not doing. I mean, they're sitting around twiddling their thumbs. The work's being done already.
2: Exactly. So with the WNBA draft from this past spring, picks 4, 5, and 6 were UCLA Bruins, and then you had the fourth come in. So the UCLA had 4 in the top 10.
1: 4. I saw. Okay. Yeah. Wow.
2: Yeah. Lauren Betts going to the Mystics. Gabriela Jaquez going to Chicago. I believe that logo is. If I do that, I believe that's Chicago. Yeah, the Chicago Sky. And then Kiki Rice going to Toronto at pick 6, and then Angela. Dugalish, I believe is how her last name is pronounced, end up going also to the Mystics. To Seattle by way of the Mystics.
1: I'm a thinker, man. So the Hawkeyes brother sister combo, one's in Minnesota and one's in Chicago. They're going to be close to each other.
2: Well, actually, the Big Bro is actually up in Milwaukee. So just a little drive.
1: In Milwaukee. That's what I meant.
2: Yeah, a little drive up. I believe a little drive up I-94. And you can
1: go see his sister.
2: Yeah, and then vice versa. So, JJ can make his drive down to Chicago. And then when the NBA season starts up, and if Big Bro's still up in Milwaukee, she can make that trek up to Milwaukee.
1: Yeah. And the parents don't have far to go to see their 2 children.
2: Exactly it. Exactly it.
1: Yeah, that just hit me, man. I just thought of that one.
2: Now, and I'm glad you mentioned the second round picks, because I think a lot of people, when you think the second round, are there really any notable people that are still available in the NBA draft in the second round? And that's, to me, that's kind of a toughie to go with. And I don't pay all too much attention to how things are kind of planned out for going forward. Because again, Pistons don't have a pick in the second round as of now. That could change. Mm-hmm. There's trades that happen all the time, so we never know. Some notable names that are still left on the board for the second round include Isaiah Evans from Duke, who was, I believe, a freshman guard. I know he's a guard. I can't remember if he's a freshman or if he's what class he was. Right. You had Malik Thomas from Arkansas. Another one to know, Braden Smith from Purdue, the all-time assist man.
1: Yep.
2: Emmanuel Sharp from Houston, another notable guy that's on there, and Jacoby Gillespie, a guard from Tennessee. So a couple notable ones that you probably remember the name from the tournament or from previous matchups that Michigan may have had. They're still on the board, so there are still some good prospects that are out there. But I did look up probably some of the more notable second round draft picks. Within the last, probably all time, probably since the merger, I believe is what this article says that The Athletic brought up. So, Larry, I'm going to drop some knowledge on you real quick here.
1: Okay. Yeah. Bring it on.
2: So I'm going to go, what I'll do is I'll go from pick number 15 all the way to 1, because like I said, 25 may take forever at this point.
1: Okay.
2: So, according to this article, again, this is from Bleacher Report, the top 25 second-round gets or as they call him, the top 25 biggest second-round steals of all time. Number 15, Jeff Hornacek, who was drafted 46th by the Phoenix Suns in 1986.
1: I remember Jeff Hornacek.
2: This guy's son was drafted last night at number 3. At number 14, Carlos Boozer was drafted.
1: Carlos Boozer
2: was drafted 35th in 2002 by the Cleveland Cavaliers.
1: Now, real quick, is his other son eligible, or he decided to stay?
2: He was eligible, but he decided to stay with Duke. So he'll probably come out next year, and he might be. Okay. He might end up being. Probably a lottery pick as well. I think no matter what, he'll probably be a lottery pick, whether he's a top guy or not. That obviously will be determined as things kind of go throughout the season next year. At number 13, Chris Middleton, former Detroit Piston. He was picked at number 39 back in 2012. Had a little stint with the Pistons, but obviously now has a home, I believe, down. With the Dallas Mavericks right now. So he's got a little bit of chance to work with Dusty May. At number 12, guy was a shooter. But he also had a little problem with the piece. At the 31st pick in the 2001 draft, Gilbert Arenas.
1: Oh, okay, yeah.
2: He was drafted by Golden State at that time. At number 11, with the 47th pick in 2006, Utah selected Paul Millsap.
1: That one gets by me. I kind of remember the name, but no significant meaning.
2: Yeah. In his career, averaged about 17.5 points a game, 8.3 boards.
1: Not bad stats.
2: Not bad at all. He was part of the all defense second team and finished fifth in 15-16 season for defensive player of the year. When you get to the top 10, then you start going, oh, wow, really? I didn't realize this. At number 10 on the list, and this, again, we didn't have 30 teams at that point and back in 1990, but the Chicago Bulls drafted at the number 29 pick, Tony Kukoc.
1: Okay.
2: World champion, won a few of them. Yep. Sixth man of the year of the 95-96 season, and a Hall of Famer. At number 9.
1: He's in the Hall of Fame?
2: He is in the Hall of Fame, yes, sir.
1: Wow, okay.
2: At number 9, drafted by the Clippers in 2008, DeAndre Jordan. And, of course, one of his biggest highlights was him dunking on, on a former Piston down there in L.A.
1: Yeah, I remember that one.
2: At number 8, I think more people would remember his older brother rather than him, but still had a really good career as well, too. Mark Gasol, who was drafted by the Lakers in 2007.
1: Paul Gasol's brother. Mm-hmm. All right.
2: At number 7, Mark Price, who was drafted by the Cavaliers in 1986. Still waiting for his time in the Hall of Fame. He averaged 17.5 points per game, 7.7 assists as well. Was a part of the Cavaliers team that had some struggle in a tough Central Division that had a strong Pistons and Bulls squads at that point. At number 6, with the 36th pick, the 76ers of Philadelphia selected Maurice Cheeks in 1978.
1: Mo Cheeks.
2: Averaged 11 points, six assists, and 2 steals per game. And was the league's, at the time in 93, when he retired, he was the league's all-time steals leader with over 2,300 takeaways.
1: Wow. Okay. All right.
2: At number 5, we mentioned this guy earlier on the show. Golden State drafted him at number 35, Draymond Green.
1: Draymond Green. Do you know Draymond Green played tight end at Michigan State?
2: That part I did not know. But then again, I don't pay too much attention of what happens up the road either.
1: I hear you. He was a tight end at Michigan State.
2: I did not know that. The transition of guys that played one sport and then make the transition the other way. It's almost like the complete polar opposite of what Antonio Gates did, you know?
1: Yeah, Yeah, but now that's a great story right there.
2: Oh, yeah.
1: You know, not undrafted guy out of Detroit, basketball player, converted. Well, you know, that tight end position is geared up mainly, basically, for basketball guys. You know, Tony Gonzalez was a basketball player. Mm-hmm. Cal. You know, a lot of those guys are former basketball players, but he was probably the most notable one to what's the name? Played some basketball too. Kellen Winslow. Was
2: oh, that's right. I forgot about
1: too.
2: Winslow. Did the same thing. I forgot about that.
1: Yeah. So yeah, it's interesting that tight end position creates a lot of good basketball players create good tight ends.
2: Yeah, I know that even at one point, even LeBron wanted to go back to college. He wanted to play tight end at Ohio State. I remember that was always kind of a dream of his. So
1: I know. And some of these, we say it all the time. And we used to say it when I was in the front office. You know, basketball players that probably could have crossed over, you know, to play, but you know, the mentality of a basketball player is a lot. Charles Barkley says his best. I ain't playing no football. I went out there one day, and
13: that's all I needed. Just one game, that was it. I need nothing else. That was it.
1: We used to say Ron Hughes, who was our player personnel director at the Lions during my era, he used to say, there's a reason why they're playing basketball.
2: Exactly it. Yeah, there's always a reason of some way, shape, or form.
1: That's right. Yeah.
2: At number four, I'm just going to give the accolades, and then when I give the nickname, you already know who it is. Two-time Defensive Player of the Year. Five-time World Champion. Two with the Pistons. Three with the Bulls. Hall of Famer.
1: Okay.
2: The Worm.
1: Dennis Rodman.
2: Yes, he's number four on this list. He was drafted number 27 in 1986.
1: Wow. Okay, yeah. Dennis Rodman.
2: Mm-hmm. At number three, guy, another Hall of Famer. Won himself quite a few championships himself. Manu Ginobili was drafted number 57 by the Spurs in 1999.
1: You know, prior to this year's Spurs team, I thought the Spurs of that era were like cast-offs and that kind of thing, but they came together as a pretty good team. Obviously, they had Mr. Fundamental.
2: Oh yeah,
1: you know, and he was the good. But the rest of them, like Ginobili, what was the other little guard? And he's in the Hall of Fame.
2: Tony Parker.
1: It's kind of hard. Tony Parker.
2: Yeah.
1: I thought they were a lot of just a bunch of average guys that came together and made a pretty good team.
2: It's got to be the coach. Got to be the coach that did that for them, you know?
1: I agree. That's you got to give him the credit.
2: Number two on this list, he was drafted number 33 by the Dallas Mavericks, and he finally celebrated a world championship. Jalen Brunson.
1: Whoa, okay.
2: Mm-hmm. So obviously, future Hall of Famer right there.
1: He was drafted by the Mavericks?
2: He was drafted by the Mavericks, I believe. I don't know I believe it was either the same year or right around the same time that that Luka was drafted. And then the Mavericks just gave up on him. They said, no, we're good.
1: They cut him.
2: They cut, yeah.
1: Mm-hmm. Wow. Now in football, That player personnel director would be looked at with some weird eyes. Okay, you let a guy like this go, you know, and now he goes and does what he's done. You know, that wouldn't have set too well for a talent evaluator of the team that let him go.
2: Not in the least bit. And the top second-round pick post-merger era, that was a draft day steal, and it's probably one of the more iconic draft picks to ever happen because he was drafted during a commercial break. Three-time MVP, finals MVP. Guy's just got accolades up and down the roll. He will be a Hall of Famer one day, a triple-double machine. Nikola Joker Jokic.
1: Oh, yeah. Yeah, no doubt about it. No doubt. Wow, I didn't realize Joker was just the second rounder.
2: He was, yeah. And the funny thing about it is that when his pick came through, it was in the middle of a commercial break, And they joked around because it popped up at the bottom of the screen in the middle of a Taco Bell commercial. It's like number 41, Nikola Jokic, Nuggets. That was it. And I'm like,
1: now look at him.
2: Now look at him. What question?
1: Now he demands headlines.
2: One of the biggest stars in basketball, one of the biggest notable big men in the NBA right now, and from what I've heard, very humble individual too. Very, very kind guy to be around as well too. So,
1: wow, that's some great stat right there. And some second rounders, and I know we that's how we got on it, was just trying to acknowledge who comes from the second round, who watches the second round. Is it worth watching? Have you watched it? Are you gonna watch it? You know.
2: Yeah.
1: So I don't plan on watching it, but. You know, I don't know. I take that back. I say that about things. Like I said, I wasn't going to watch the Knicks-Spurs series.
2: Mm-hmm.
1: I watched damn near every game from start to finish, you know. And I think I was hoping I would end up being right that I picked the Knicks, you know. But I don't know. I guess I'm more of a sports junkie than I admit to, I guess.
2: You're right, because I mean I think I said the same thing, that I wasn't sure if I was going to because professional basketball not my forte, college basketball I can talk my way enough to and yes, listeners, I talk enough where it sounds like I know what I'm talking about. I'm just kind of BSing my way through it for the most part, but the final series this year, even though it was a 5-game. A gentleman's sweep, so to speak, that was questionably, and in recent years, probably the more entertaining finals that I had seen in quite some time.
1: I agree, and I picked the Knicks partly because, remember, I was talking about, I was around for the Showtime Lakers.
2: Yes.
1: Mm-hmm. And I saw a town come together and party and had a, I think the Lakers would have won no matter what the town was like, but because they were just that good. But man, when the whole city is behind, and you know, and everything, that just adds another layer of something for the players. And I saw that in New York with all the celebrities around and everything, and the Spike Lees and all that. I just knew it was going to be the Knicks' time, you know. And the young Spurs. They did good, and then they went through that 7-game series, or you know, a tough series prior to. So I think they're going to be around. They're going to be around for a minute, but this was just New York's time.
2: It really was, and you know, we'll see how things pan out in this upcoming 26-27 season. The second round of the NBA draft tonight, 8:00 on ESPN. See if the Pistons make any moves. Maybe they raise some eyebrows around the NBA. We'll see what happens. We'll see whose name gets called in round two of the draft. Larry and I will wrap up the show coming up on the other side here on the M Zone on the Big 1050.
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22: Few people now have asked me about a TikTok trend that they've come across. It's called 75 Hard. The challenge was created by entrepreneur and author Andy Frisella, who calls it a, quote, transformative mental toughness program and an Ironman for your brain. So here's what it entails. Eat a structured diet with no alcohol, drink a gallon of water, read 10 pages of nonfiction, take a progress photo, and complete two 45-minute workouts, one of them outdoors, every day for 75 days. Quite a challenge. We asked CNN fitness contributor Dana Santis about this, who reminded us that sustainable fitness isn't about punishment or proving discipline through extremes. It's about building habits that integrate into your lifestyle in a way that feels supportive and repeatable. If you ask me, that's going to be the key to long-term success. I'm Dr. Sanjay Gupta, helping you live a better life.
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0: And you got Jamie Morris. You got Matt the Hitman Mizzer, the best in the bizzer. And you got the big fella, Larry Lee. We call him Big Sweet.
1: There we go. That now we up that grade. Okay. That final just got you upgraded back up to an A, my friend.
2: All right.
1: You upgraded back to an A. I like that.
2: I feel good. And I even got the lack of bass right.
1: That's right. At some point, Jamie will grow up to be a boy, a man to give us a little bass in that voice.
0: And welcome to the Big 1050.
1: We are back here on the M Zone. A couple of notes before we'll take Philly E here in a moment here, but a couple of notes in college athletics. There was a story that came out. I'm not sure the validity of it, but it sounds. But if it's true, definitely will make things a lot more fun in college football starting this year. It sounds like that there is. Sounds like the penalty for schools to make the jump from the FCS to the FBS, that they are going to eliminate that penalty, where they have to wait to join to be a part of a bowl game. So that significantly impacts North Dakota State and Sacramento State making that jump this year from the FCS to the FBS.
2: Okay. All right. Interesting.
1: So that's gaining that's gaining some traction there, especially too when besides some teams that maybe sitting out a bowl game like Notre Dame did last year, or teams that just may not be eligible because of win losses. So
2: right. Okay.
1: The other bit of news in terms of Michigan goes, it was announced earlier today that one of the top prospects in college for college hockey is going to be making his way to the University of Michigan, as multiple reports have announced that the Everett Silvertips out of the WHL, that's up in Canada, or actually that's out in Washington State, their Big Sweet. One of their top
2: the Silvertips
1: that I believe
2: what's a silver tip?
1: I believe that's the what they call like the mountaintops as far as like the mountains itself. Okay. Their top prospect in Landon DuPont is going to transfer and enroll with Michigan starting this upcoming season. So a guy that that had an amazing playoff year this past year with Everett in the WHL. And for the Canadian Hockey League, is coming to Michigan. Looks like starting next year.
2: That name just sounds like a hockey name.
1: Landon DuPont. It's either that or he's going to sell you some paint, one of the two. And I'll let you pick that one out. We're going to close out the show with our guy, Philly E., our East Coast correspondent. What's up, Philly?
3: Hey, I had the plumber here, and I kind of caught you. What was the thing that you were talking about Bill Snyder and Dr. Tom? What was that all about?
1: So there was a story that the someone from The Athletic wrote. It was Joe Rexrode who wrote it. It was the top 25 coaches of the 1990s, and he had Dr. Tom at number 4 and Bill Snyder at number 2.
3: Okay, and who was 1?
1: Bobby Bowden.
3: Wow.
1: Mm-hmm.
3: I you know what? Where do you have the old ball coach?
1: Old ball coach at number 3.
2: Number 3.
3: Yeah, he might be higher than that, honestly. He's a pretty innovative guy. And he literally, Florida football really wasn't a thing. And I know they had a little uprising with Charlie Pell and Galen Hall, but they were on probation. But outside of that, nothing to really speak of until he got there. Right. You got to remember, he brought his offense in from Duke. So,
1: mm-hmm.
3: And I think the old man is so high is because that was considered the greatest coaching job of all time at the college level until our boy Cignetti just showed up and did what he did the past 2 years.
1: Yeah, it's funny because there's a sub article with this, and I haven't got a chance to see if I've got access to read it or not because it's through The Athletic, and I'm a poor and I'm not going to spend money on a membership because I am that a poor. But the title of the article says, "At Kansas State, Bill Snyder was a Kurt Cignetti of the 90s."
3: Yeah, Bill Snyder. Well, yeah, that was considered the great. I mean, they were a horror show for years. Mm-hmm. You know who else was outstanding too? Was Bill McCartney. You know, when I was an eighth grader, Frickin' Switzer hung an 80 burger on him in 1980. They hung 80 on him.
1: Yeah.
3: You know, they were pretty bad before McCartney got there.
1: They got him ranked as number 10 of the 90s.
3: Yeah, he did an outstanding job. They were a horror show as well. So, mm-hmm. I know you got to close the show. So, talk to y'all tomorrow. Go Blue.
1: Appreciate you, Philly.
2: Yep. All right, Philly.
1: Figure we had to get our East Coast correspondent on to chat with us before we get off. Oh, yeah, you got to,
2: man. Philly A's the man. He's the man.
1: He's got knowledge among all knowledge that goes on, at the very least. Larry, another amazing.
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0: Broadcasting live high atop the Gold Tower of the Fisher Building in downtown Detroit. That is the Super Bowl champion, the All-Pro, the Lions legend himself, number 75. Ladies and gentlemen, Marcus Brown. I am Anthony Bellino. Our audio engineer, the bullpen per usual, is the Danny Gatlin. 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Hey, Lomas, it's a Wednesday. It's the 24th day of June 2026. How are you, my friend?
1: I'm doing good. Doing good. Trying to get over the hump. It's hump day.
0: We've got the hump.
1: Trying to get over it. Me and Nick was talking about that. Just trying to get over it, AB. And that's a lot of people. It's not just us. But we're going to bring cheer to the people for this next time. How long we got? 53 minutes?
0: Mm-hmm.
1: So we'll make sure we bring their spirits up. Got something good to talk about. Tigers.
0: Yeah?
1: I mean, we'll take it, AB.
0: Take a loss on the chin?
1: I mean, you know what I'm saying? But again, right? All I said is, as long as we don't get streaky with the losses, that'll be the good thing. So we're going to have to take a L every now and then.
0: But every once in a while.
1: As we keep those W's coming, more than the L's.
0: Okay, all right. Danny, how are you on this Wednesday? Everything going well?
2: Good. Looking forward to seeing a little Tarek Skubal on the mound tonight. The Tigers actually get to play baseball, weather needs to cooperate here for the next half hour. Actually, for the next 4 hours. So there's no, how they did Framber Valdez last week, 8 pitches, and then you got to take a 45-minute break.
0: Yeah, none of that.
2: No, let's have a clean 9 innings here.
1: Yeah. Wow. Jeremy Schapp is looking old. Oh, my God.
2: He does have the Paulie Walnuts look going.
1: Oh, my God. I didn't even recognize him at first. I'm sorry, people. I'm looking at the TV, and Jeremy Schapp is up there.
0: Yeah, it happens fast.
1: Wow.
0: Yeah, he grayed quickly.
1: Yes, he did.
0: Like, overnight.
1: Yes, he did. Yeah. Wow, okay.
0: Yeah.
1: All right.
0: ESPN. That's how you gotta say it. Yeah. Remember with Sal Palantonio, he'd always be like a trash can, like in Philadelphia, and Ed Werner would be like outside in a dumpster somewhere, like Dallas. They were always around the facility. You couldn't shake them.
1: Yeah.
0: It was Ed would be in Dallas and Sal would be in Philly. And
1: Sal is everywhere. Yeah. He follows us around.
2: About the trash cans. They'd be standing next to a light pole with the trash
0: can. Yeah, like, what are you guys doing out there? Like, find a different place. Like, did anybody look at the backdrop?
1: Maybe.
0: Huh?
1: I guess it don't matter. We were told it doesn't matter.
0: And then you got to do the ESPN in a roller coaster tone. The ESPN. You know, you gotta elevate it up and down, up and down.
1: You know, Linda Cohn retired.
0: Happy trails.
1: But do you have anything nice to say about
0: it? I said happy trails. What do you want me to say?
1: Do you have anything nice to say about Linda Cohn?
2: I love Linda Cohn.
1: Yeah, that's
2: absolute
1: Thank
2: legend.
1: You.
2: How about
1: Thank
2: ESPN
1: you.
2: Actually letting somebody retire instead of firing them?
1: Great
2: Way
1: point.
2: To go.
1: Yeah. I think the only other person might be held in that high esteem is Hannah Storm. I think Hannah would be able to write her own ticket when she's ready to go there. The queen.
2: I mean, Berman has retired like 4 times already.
1: Speaking of getting old, the bags up under his eyes, man. He got little suitcases up under his eyes.
0: The story about the coming back from Canada, that's the best story. When they have him on, you know, they're recording and it got leaked on the internet. He's like, yeah, you got to come back from Canada. He's talking about getting drugs over there, coming back. Hilarious. It's like, this guy is just wild. Rich Eisen.
1: Yeah.
0: You know, he stepped
1: That's
0: away
1: right.
0: from, you know, they go to NFL Network, and then now he's back.
1: Yeah.
0: So, you know, Michael Wilbon.
1: Yeah.
0: SVP.
1: Yeah.
0: Royalty.
1: Yeah.
0: They almost got him on New Year's. He's like, love is love, right?
1: I love that show. I love SVP.
0: SVP at night?
1: Yeah.
0: Taking him off the radio was one of the worst things they ever did.
1: Really?
0: When they shuffled their radio lineup, that was one of the worst things they ever did.
1: What about Freddie Coleman? Isn't Freddie still on radio?
0: I talked to Freddie.
1: Freddie's
0: I talked
1: good,
0: to Freddie regularly.
1: He's good.
0: Freddie and Harry, like Freddie and Harry. Freddie was on one yesterday.
1: Harry was here.
0: Harry Douglas.
1: Yeah, he was here for Calvin Johnson's golf outing, so I got to talk to Harry a lot. Yeah.
0: I did not see him, but I did see Marcus Allen.
1: Yes, we did.
0: I have a signed cap by him. Talk about somebody in great shape still.
1: Hold up. Huh. When did you get the signed cap?
3: I got the signed cap from him in 1994.
1: Okay.
3: 95, maybe. I mean, it's a Chiefs cap. Red bill, white base, and it's like the white base of it's like yellow.
1: Oh, wow. Okay.
3: Yeah, Marcus Allen.
1: Okay.
3: Because of Coach Schottenheimer.
1: Yeah. Great coach.
3: Me and Kurt were like this. Shout out to Marty.
1: Well, then you need to go see his son over there in Dallas.
3: I don't know if his son would, it's the Cowboys.
1: Okay. I mean, he's a good dude.
3: That's fine. It's the Cowboys.
1: Yeah. Oh, you don't like the Cowboys like that?
3: What?
1: Really? What did they do to you?
3: The Cowboys?
1: Okay, so who do you hate them worse than somebody in our own division? Either Green Bay, Minnesota, or
3: Chicago?
1: You hate
3: all of them together.
1: But you hate Dallas worse than those three?
3: I would put them all together in the same clump.
1: Okay.
3: I'd hit them all.
2: Yeah, they're all 1A through 1D.
1: Oh, well, who's 1A? Who's 1A? Give me the 1A.
2: Green Bay. No, maybe Chicago.
1: Chicago.
3: Especially with the recent developments of Ben Johnson.
1: Yeah.
3: I mean, do we got to put that up on the poll?
1: What? I mean,
3: Green Bay, Minnesota, or wild card here, Dallas. It's kind of like when Tampa was in the old Central. It's like, what's Tampa doing here? What's Dallas doing here? I mean,
1: you think you have votes? You probably will, because it's a lot of Dallas Cowboy fans.
3: Yeah, they're easily hateable. Yeah. Hey, by the way, just 18 days away from the second annual Lomas Brown Jr. Golf Classic for the kids. LomasBrownGolfClassic.com. Did you officially close the entries? Are we filled to capacity?
1: Yeah.
3: It's closed down?
1: Yeah, we're full.
3: You could still get on and bid, though, on stuff? Donate?
1: Yep. And okay. Matter of fact, they might be able to get on soon for the third annual.
3: Oh, wow.
1: Kind of get some kids?
3: Yeah. Oh, yeah, sure.
1: You got to keep it going.
3: Yeah, get all the kids you want.
1: But we shut it down this year, AB.
3: Okay.
1: Things are good.
3: Mm-hmm.
1: Things are good.
3: 18. Favorite player to wear 18.
1: Ooh, Lions.
3: Yep. I got a couple for you. I know Danny Kalen's got a couple favorite players to wear the number 18 in Lions history.
1: Yeah. I would take a gander at, we didn't have anybody in my 11 years that wore 18.
3: Oh, you did?
1: I did.
3: Oh, you had Witkowski.
1: Who?
3: John Witkowski.
1: Who was that? AB, wait a minute. What position? Who is that?
3: Apparently left.
1: Hey, what's his name? What year? Can you give me some more?
3: John Joseph Witkowski. He was a quarterback. He went to Columbia University. He was a sixth-round selection, 160th overall in the 1984 draft.
1: Oh, 84. That's the year before I got there. So that's what I'm saying. From 85 to 95.
3: Yeah, 88. He played from 84 to 88. He was on the team.
1: Wow. Okay.
2: They called him Yashu. He's Polish.
1: Wow. Okay. And maybe
4: I. Select states only.
5: Curveball hit hard out in the left field. It's in there for a base. Hart may have a shot at Brock. Here comes a throw. Don Worth lets it go, and he runs.